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9: Have you ever noticed that you mostly breathe through one nostril at a time? Even when you're not sick, even when your allergies aren't bothering you. The body actually switches the dominant nostril as frequently as every 2 hours while we're awake. That's according to Adam Taylor, an anatomy professor at Lancaster University in the UK. This alternating cycle is automatic. It's regulated subconsciously by the hypothalamus in the brain, he said. Your body does this to give each nostril a chance to rest and repair, so they don't get too dried out, which could make it easier for pathogens and inflammation to cause damage. Now, Taylor also said, studies suggest the left nostril may be more dominant, and when the right nostril is dominant, the body is in a more alert or even stressed state. Who knew? Pretty fascinating stuff. I'm Dr. Sanjay Gupta, helping you live a better life.
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5: How often do you stop to wonder whether you should share something that's revealing, maybe even embarrassing, with a partner, a friend, or even your boss? In her new book called Revealing, The Underrated Power of Oversharing, behavioral scientist Leslie John says doing just that can help you deepen relationships that are vital to your life. We need people to trust us in order to get things like love, friendship, and career success. That's what she told us. When you make yourself vulnerable by revealing something sensitive, it does make other people trust you. In turn, when you ask someone to reveal something about themselves, showing that interest will generally lead someone to like you more. Why? Because people like to be asked about themselves, she says. It also signals that they are discriminating and choosy, but in a good way. I'm Dr. Sanjay Gupta, helping you live a better life.
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0: Here are the contest rules for WGOK. No purchase is necessary to enter or win. All winners must meet eligibility requirements, and you can only win once per contest. The decision of the station will be final for awarding any prizes given away, and all state, local, federal, and other taxes and fees are the responsibility of the winner. All prizes are awarded as is and are non-transferable and cannot be exchanged. All winners agree to allow WGOK to broadcast their name and voice, recorded or live, for any reason without compensation. WGOK reserves the right to end a contest at any time without advance notice to the public, and we reserve the right to limit the number of times a person can enter or win. Specific rules for contests will be broadcast from time to time, and a complete set of rules for all contests will be available at 2800 Dolphin Street, Suite 104 during regular business hours.
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1: I got to put this declaration in the room. And we're leaving. I've got to put this declaration in the room because I don't want you leaving here doubting what God's saying. I want you to know if he said it, it's got to happen. 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
13: Making sure your kids get enough sleep. It's one of the most important things you can do for them as a parent, and yet it's often overlooked. Not only does sleep in the early years set the stage for mental and physical health, it also creates the foundation for how one sleeps later in life. That's according to the National Sleep Foundation. Now, that organization recommends 14 to 17 hours a night for newborns, 12 to 15 for infants, 11 to 14 for toddlers, 10 to 13 for preschoolers, and 9 to 11 for school-aged children. When it's age appropriate, start by talking to your kids about why sleep is important. It helps their body grow, helps their brains learn, helps their mood stay steady. Don't underestimate the importance of a routine. You can even narrate what you're doing step by step to help them along the way. I'm Dr. Sanjay Gupta, helping you live a better life.
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8: Colleague of mine was telling me the other day about how their Instagram feed is filled with videos, most of them kind of funny, about how grandparents and friends tend to bulldoze new parents out of the way to get to see their baby. Now, as a dad of three daughters, I know how life really does become all about them the moment those kids are born. But I also know parents are still people, too, who need their own attention beyond being mom or dad. And moms, in particular in those early years, can feel especially invisible in the eyes of other people. So what can you do to stop contributing to what is known as maternal invisibility? Women we spoke to said these two things were the most helpful. When people stopped to ask how they could best support them, number one, or when they took the initiative to handle certain tasks that obviously needed to be done. I'm Dr. Sanjay Gupta, helping you live a better life.
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0: Grace be unto you and peace in the name of our Lord and Savior, Jesus the Christ. I'm Pastor Walter Bracey, Pastor First Missionary Baptist Church of Pritchett, located at 213 North Dr. Martin Luther King Jr. Avenue. 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

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Y'all go back. 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Now, you know what I want y'all to do? 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We need to clean up what I messed up. Come on, y'all.

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0: Life with Dr. Sanjay Gupta.
1: Making sure your kids get enough sleep. It's one of the most important things you can do for them as a parent, and yet it's often overlooked. Not only does sleep in the early years set the stage for mental and physical health, it also creates the foundation for how one sleeps later in life. That's according to the National Sleep Foundation. Now, that organization recommends 14 to 17 hours a night for newborns, 12 to 15 for infants, 11 to 14 for toddlers, 10 to 13 for preschoolers, and 9 to 11 for school-aged children. When it's age appropriate, start by talking to your kids about why sleep is important. It helps their body grow, helps their brains learn, helps their mood stay steady. Don't underestimate the importance of a routine. You can even narrate what you're doing step by step to help them along the way. I'm Dr. Sanjay Gupta, helping you live a better life.
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9: How often do you stop to wonder whether you should share something that's revealing, maybe even embarrassing, with a partner, a friend, or even your boss? In her new book called Revealing, The Underrated Power of Oversharing, behavioral scientist Leslie John says doing just that can help you deepen relationships that are vital to your life. We need people to trust us in order to get things like love, friendship, and career success. That's what she told us. When you make yourself vulnerable by revealing something sensitive, it does make other people trust you. In turn, when you ask someone to reveal something about themselves, showing that interest will generally lead someone to like you more. Why? Because people like to be asked about themselves, she says. It also signals that they are discriminating and choosy, but in a good way. I'm Dr. Sanjay Gupta, helping you live a better life.
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6: People have started using AI for all sorts of things, but I cannot think of an area where the stakes are higher than your health. First of all, I'll tell you this. I know doctors who have cracked some seemingly impossible cases with the help of AI, so it can be a powerful tool. But AI can also hallucinate, provide bad advice, and be just as confident when it does that. If you do decide to plug any personal medical information into one of these chatbots, you should know that while the companies that created them have robust privacy protections in place, they are not bound by HIPAA, like your healthcare provider is. Whatever the advice presented to you, take it with a degree of healthy skepticism. Always get a second opinion. And remember, if you ever experience concerning symptoms, skip the AI consult and head straight to the ER. I'm Dr. Sanjay Gupta, helping you live a better life.
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7: How often do you stop to wonder whether you should share something that's revealing, maybe even embarrassing, with a partner, a friend, or even your boss? 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We need people to trust us in order to get things like love, friendship, and career success. 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Because people like to be asked about themselves, she says. 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I'm Dr. Sanjay Gupta, helping you live a better life.
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8: We've talked a lot about measles over the past year, but mumps has largely flown under the radar, even though it's been making a bit of a comeback as well. That's because fewer people are getting the MMR vaccine, which stands for measles, mumps, and rubella. The vaccine's been around for decades. It is effective. It is safe. What makes mumps outbreaks difficult to contain is that symptoms usually don't appear for 2 to 3 weeks after someone's been exposed. And that can make it hard to pin down where that exposure took place. And someone who is infected can transmit the virus to someone else before they are symptomatic. If you get sick, which could manifest like a run-of-the-mill respiratory virus or the telltale swelling of your cheeks and jaw, all you can really do at that point is to treat the symptoms and also isolate yourself so you don't infect anyone else. I'm Dr. Sanjay Gupta, helping you live a better life.
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8: We all know how important it is to stay active as we age, especially as we get older. But I've come to realize that for as good as people are about getting their cardio in, a lot of older folks really don't seem to be doing the recommended amount of strength training, or even understand why it's so important.

0: It helps you stay functional and therefore independent for as long as possible. Certified strength and conditioning specialist Dana Santis says a great place to start is not with dumbbells or barbells, but with your body weight, which allows you to build strength while also learning how your body moves and where your limitations exist. It also reduces the risk of overwhelming your connective tissue, which adapts more slowly than muscles as we get older. Once you're comfortable, you can dial up that intensity, but do it slowly, do it carefully. I'm Dr. Sanjay Gupta, helping you live a better life.
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again on another Sunday morning that you have ingratiated us with your divine benevolence and glorious presence to open our mouths and speak words that you place upon our hearts as a seed to be planted in the hearts and minds of your people. Bless now as only you can, as it is our prayer that your name is magnified and glorified and all of the people of God are edified. Bless now as only you can, and we shall be mindful to always give you the honor, the glory, and the praise. In the blessed name of Jesus, our Lord, we pray. Amen. Amen and amen. Quickly, if you brought your Bible with you, and we trust that you did, slightly elevated above your heads, and the saying that we now say each Sunday before the preaching of the word, said with me, this is my Bible, the holy word of God, the same word that created the world and humanity. It is my guide about how I should live. God wants to show me what is true and to equip me for life's challenges. If I study it regularly and believe it seriously, I will discover God's truth about my purpose and destiny and will become confident in my life and faith. I believe that I am who it says that I am. I can do what it says I can do, and I can be all that says I can be. Today, I will receive a message from the Word of God that will cause my life to prosper in every way. Give the Lord a hand clap of praise in the house. We honor the Lord. We give him thanks in perpetuity for all that he is doing, for all that he has done, and for all that he is going to do. To these, our beloved priest brethren, to our officers, members, to those who have been kind to share yourself with us, we thank you for being here. And we thank God that we have one more chance, one more time to speak on heaven's behalf. We are yet sojourning through the Psalms, more specifically Psalms 119, comprised of some 176 verses, and all but two of those verses contained in the entire psalm addresses specifically the Word of God. We have told you that each section has some eight verses, and we've been dealing with verses 81 through 88, and today only have verses 87 and 88 to think upon, meditate upon, and share God's word out of. We've given you the subject of the afflicted being sustained by the word of God. We told you to be afflicted simply means to be in consistent or perpetual pain. It means to be in distress. I get excited and thankful to God for his kindness in having caused such a book
as the Bible to be written, but all of these thousands of years has preserved its presence. A book that is called the Revelation of the Mind of God. A book that expresses for us the mind of God to us. A book that God uses to introduce himself to you, but also gives you an opportunity to come to know him. Everything pertaining to life, your growth, your development, your challenges, your adversities, your varying circumstances of experience, he has addressed. And this is the only book that has an answer to every question. It has a way out of every way, including the ones that we call no way. It's the only book that can do everything and does not fail in anything. It is the only book that has God's guarantee that when you work it, it will work every time. The Word of God is a seed. It's when you plant seeds that you get the harvest of what the seed produces. And every seed, whatever the nature and type the seed is, only produces its kind. So we have done ourselves a grave disservice and basically made sure that we would matriculate during our life as spiritually anemic persons, not feasting off the Word of God daily, and then having some concern when we might choose to show up one day a week. Something in us and people we talk to want to hurry the preaching and the preacher, as if the Word of God is irrelevant and is insignificant. There's nothing else you can take hold of and live like heaven wants you to live other than the Word. You can't grow by what the farmer produces. It has some capacity to help you in terms of your physical growth, but it cannot do anything for your spiritual growth. We're yet at a pivotal moment in our Christian walk and experience where God isn't meaning to us what he ought to mean, and that's evidenced by the fact that we don't spend enough time with him to know him. We don't meditate in his word. We don't read it. We don't study it. And God knows we don't practice it. So we become less than rather than more than. And the scripture tells us when we come to Jesus to grow in grace and in the knowledge of your Lord and Savior, Jesus the Christ. The same Bible teaches us to desire the sincere milk of the Word that you may grow thereby. Really, nothing that we are experiencing is new. When we read the book of Corinthians, third chapter, 1 Corinthians, we find an immense ruckus in the church, division, separation, people arguing back and forth. It bothers Paul, it troubles his spirit and his heart. And he basically said to them, when I first came to you, I fed you milk. And now I'm returning some years later, and instead of seeing you
able to digest some steaks. More solid food, you're still milk babies. And because of that, you're worrying about who's the greatest among us. Some are for Apollos, who's a great orator. Some for Peter, great apostle. Some for Paul. And some support Jesus with that group. So there are four mindsets of focus. And I try to tell you that one man waters, one man plants, but only God can give the increase. And he was basically saying that I'm troubled that you steal milk babies. And it's evidenced by your immaturity. Because you would be capable of handling things on a mature level, and such fallout would not occur because mature people handle things in a way that babies do not. The Word of God is intended for you to grow, and so God has led us to this particular psalm. Of course, the whole Bible is the Word of God, but I believe in my spirit that the Lord has led us to this particular psalm, its entirety being committed and dedicated to a focus on the Word of God. And the psalmist is simply sharing with us a revelation of his life in relation to God. He's not only reaching out to God in trouble. He knows that he can. He knows that God can be depended upon. He knows that God can be trusted. He has had experience with God. He has been through some trials. He has been through some tribulations. He has some tough times in his life, and he's still having them. But one thing he will not let go of, that is the dependability of God. That is the awesome realization that wherever there is that you can't trust, you can trust God. So we've got to live our connection and our relations. We got to evidence our love for God through what we do in our lives. Somebody said, I think Brother Finley said, that you will know people in terms of their service and other things by what they do. Well, James said that be ye doers of the word, not hearers only, because hearers just deceive themselves if they don't do. You can't practice what you preach if you don't know what's been preached. And you can't bring out of you what has not been sown in you. And since you reap what you sow, maybe you're not reaping because you've not sown. So you give yourself to needless, unbridled worry and concern and murmuring and bickering and whining and complaining, when the Lord has given a way out of anything that you can get in. When he has given you an answer to every question, even if you don't yet know the question. The amazing thing that causes one to tremble in their deficiency of allegiance to God is to find out that the Bible tells us that everything revealed, everything that's available to read, every promise that I make to you is for you. God got something for us, and we don't even know what it is. When we pray and we got desires and wants, there are specific scriptures that deals with those desires and wants, so we can ask God in specificity
so that he can answer according to his word. We like good sounding prayers, and people get on these various systems that say Sega's prayer, and you just like the way it sounds. But the Bible gives you words to pray. It's when you pray in the Word of God that you receive the promise of God. Because God is not obligated to anything outside of his word. That's why he says, before my word fails, heaven and earth

of the most precious commodity that exists in this world. And there's a book that I believe is the Word of God that changes my whole perception, attitude, and disposition about life. Gives me hope in the most hopeless situations. Gives me a way out of the immense difficult circumstances, because I learned that he's a way maker. So the psalmist, he's crying out to God because he had learned that God hears his cry. And he knows that when he cries out to God, I'm not crying out in vain. I know that it's going to reach you, and when it reaches you, you're going to reach me. I know that you're going to either change my circumstances, or you're going to make me to understand, like you did Paul in the New Testament, that my grace, your grace, is sufficient, and that you have embodied me with everything I need to sustain me through what I'm going through, so it can't destroy me, because it's you sustain me. In other words, I'm kept when I shouldn't have been kept. I'm still here when I shouldn't have been. I'm still whole when I should have been blown away. We labeled this particular section, the afflicted being sustained by the Word of God. Have you noticed that there are rich people, young people, people in high positions commit suicide? They are so overwhelmed by life and its pressures, and they get depressed by it. Non-controllable anxiety, and all they can see is death as the way out. I wonder if they knew that God can even deal with depression and anxiety. In fact, he can keep you from ever getting it. Because you can't worry yourself sick if you ain't got no worries. Please hear me. When you're not where you ought to be, then the church is not where it ought to be. You can't have a good church with bad members. Disobedient children wreck the mind of the parent and create trouble in the house. But when you follow Jesus according to his dictate and plan, you are operating by heaven's design in a world that ain't pushing heaven, ain't looking to heaven, got his own ways, his own mind. And the Bible says the world is imitated to God. And we hadn't learned that if the world hate my daddy and he fathered me, then they ain't gonna like me because I look too much like him. I believe what he believes. I act too much like him. So for years and years, we clapped, we stomped, we spat, we hooped. We got as emotional as we could get, and we sweated and were so wet like we had been swimming. Yet you're untouched. The power in devotions is not there. The people who didn't go to school and couldn't speak the big words, they could sing hymnals.

And we may not even have a hymn book. Although the psalmist is in a tailspin situation, although he is overwhelmed by mean, ugly folk on his trail because of his faithful service to God, he is calmed down in the heat of his experience when he recognizes that I can talk to God. I can talk to Jesus. I can tell you all my problems. I can lay my burden at your feet. I can go to sleep and don't toss and turn all night because you take care of me. You give me peace that surpasses all understanding. Nobody can understand with all these bombs going off all around me in my life, how come I'm as cool as a cucumber? How come I'm peaceful? Because nothing disturbs God. So, if we understood, and when we came to the Lord's house, which is to salute him in worship, in spirit, and in truth, we come with an attitude of gratitude that meets his divine heart set for us to sit before him and worship him. We create a whole new environment because we've been made new. Anybody close to where I am? So the summers in verse 87 and 88, and just these two I'm going to deal with real quick. Let me read 88, 87. They had almost consumed me upon earth, but I forsook not thy precept. That's verse 87. So I took out of that, stick with the word. If you're sticking with it, then you ought to be stuck to it. It ought to be like crazy glue. You so hooked to it, can't nothing pull you out of it. My faith looks up to thee. I trust you. I look forward to you helping me. Listen to what he says. They had almost the enemy, my problems, my worries, my concerns, people, circumstances, Satan, whatever. They had almost consumed me upon earth. They were awfully close. I could have been a goner, and I would have been a goner. I messed around and thought about God. I thought about the word of God. I thought about the goodness of God. I thought about the mercy of God. I thought about the presence of God. I thought about the kindness of God. I thought about the faithfulness of God. And I realized he's still on my side. The reason they can't get me because he got me. Did not Jesus say, Father, I'm putting them in your hand and I'm coming to thee, but they that are in your hand, the devil in hell can't pluck them out. I don't care what you try to do with me. If I'm in God's hand, it ain't going to click. It ain't going to tick. It's not going to work. You can meet all you want to meet. You can whine all you want to whine. You can complain all you're going to complain. You will never have your way over God. And God chooses whom he pleases. He appoints whom he pleases. He favors whom he pleases. And he does whatever he pleases because he's sovereign. You ought to be able to tell the psalmist, you ain't got nothing on me.
I love your testimony, but if you can hear me, I got the same or a similar one. Because I want you to know, Brother Summers, that you ain't the only one know the Lord. You ain't the only one that he saved. You ain't the only one that he opened the door for. You ain't the only one that he kept. Can you imagine the severity of the experiences of people who are black? And through the shame and disgust and pain and neglect and hurt and suffering, we still here? Do you know, had it been up to the man that was trying to destroy us, we would have been destroyed? If you know the Lord, somebody said, the old folks used to say, y'all will show some sign. Huh? I remember when I was a kid, you say, if you don't do nothing but wave your hand. A lot of folk, and some of y'all in here, you act like you had a stroke. You can't lift your hand. And the only time you do lift your hand, I got to stand up here, somebody say, lift your hand. You ought to lift your hand because God's good. You ought to lift your hand because you want to worship and praise him. You want to lift your hand because you can't forget what he has done. Leave your little sophistication somewhere else because you ain't that sophisticated. The last thing you need to do is come before God and try to impress him. You can't fake it with him. Some have said they almost consumed me. Have you had some experiences in life, situations, circumstances with people that you felt yourself a goner? You felt yourself that close to the edge that you were about to fall over and there was nothing to catch you? You had nowhere to run, nowhere to turn? Listen. When you can't fall forward, you need something to fall back on. Y'all missed that, didn't you? If you can't fall forward, you need something to fall back on. And one thing I've learned in life, I can always depend on God. I can always count on God. Let the hellhounds hound. Let the people talk. Let them complain. Let them be prophets of doom. I'm on the Lord's side, and the Lord is on my side, and the same way he kept me yesterday, he's going to keep me today. Tomorrow, if God let me see it, I'll be 79 years old. I don't need Jane Brown, but I do it anyway. I feel good. I know some people 59 can't move like me. 29. I can jump. I can run. I can skip. I can hop. I can be me. I told you, the older I get, the younger I become. You know why? The Lord sure been good to me. The psalmist said, let me put it this way. As much as you want to be loving and tenderhearted and kind and gentle and faithful in your dealings and sharing with people, there's going to be somebody that hates you for nothing. There's going to be somebody that hates you just because you love you. There's going to be some folk get mad with you that when you fell down, you had the nerve to get up. And they mad because they ain't up because they didn't try to get up. So you got to go through life understanding that just like he did at the Red Sea and got behind him when the enemy was coming,
I'm gonna protect your back. You can handle the front, but I'm gonna protect your back. And I'm gonna look out for you, and I'm gonna provide for you. The psalmist simply sharing an experiential testimony proven by experience. You never know how I think if you don't talk to me. You never know what I'm like if you don't spend time with me. Did y'all hear me? Y'all see me in and out of this pulpit, and here I've been doing it for 38 years. Don't know nothing about me. Don't even know me. Don't know my heart. Don't know my mind. Don't know how silly I am and how down to earth I am and how regular I am, and everybody's special to me. And you don't need a degree to talk to me. You don't need money to talk to me. I can come from all that, and I ain't going to that. But what I found out and been trying to tell you, and that is the psalmist ain't got no up on me, because he done helped me get up on him. So when I read the scriptures, a lot of times I've been reading whatever book, and I say to the writer, you ain't the only one. He blessed me too. He delivered me too. He helped me too. He brought me out too. I don't want to leave it Isaiah's story. It's my story. They almost consumed me. He ain't got nobody else to call on. Who he gonna call? If your house full of roaches, who you gonna call? You better call the hawking man, the termite man, or somebody. Huh? I need somebody to call that can exterminate these pests. And they're troubling me. They're not just troubling me, they're trying to kill me. They're trying to destroy me. Lord, I need your protection. I need your presence. I need your help. He said, what happened was, when I was that close to being gotten, I thought about your word. You ought to think about his word. Be still and know that I'm God. Know his word. The battle is not yours. It's mine. Know the word. Trust in him. All your heart and all your mind. And he shall direct your path. If you could talk to God just a fraction of the time that you talk to each other, you'll have a different life. Because when you're talking to each other, 99.9% of the time, you ain't talking about God. You're talking about people and somebody else. It's hard to prepare for God when you come before him. Prepare for him daily. See, you got to come prepared for worship. You got to come prepared to worship. I may be the worship leader, but I can't do your worship. I worship for myself. You got to worship for yourself. It's good to hear me talk about the word of God, but you got to learn how to speak the word for yourself. You got to learn to plant some seeds. You got to learn to put the word out there and depend on the word to come back to help you. Some things you got to let go. Some things you got to move away from. Some things you got to forget. Some things you just wave your hand at. But one thing you never unglue yourself from, that's the word of God. The choir sings good. I love it. But the choir ain't the word. The preacher may preach good, but what's important is the word, not the style. Not the presentation, but what God is saying. Am I hearing a word from the Lord? Is it changing my life? Is it changing my direction? Am I ready to leave this church house and go back out there in the world and kick some butt and take some names? Because God's been good. He said,
what helped me was I would not forsake your precepts. Read it. He said that what got me through. I was a goner. My mother used to say when we were kids, and our head was more nuckier than usual, and she felt she had gone to the length of her ability to deal with us. And y'all probably moms probably did the same thing. They all about just alike way back then. She'd say something like, "I'm gonna turn you over to the Lord." Now she felt like giving up, but she wasn't gonna give up on God. What she was really saying, I may not can handle you, but Joker, but I know who can. and I'm going to put you in the Lord. We need some parents, more parents, putting their children in the name of, in the Lord's hand, instead of the school's hand, instead of the teacher's hand, instead of worrying about if you go play football, give them the Lord and everything else will fall in place. Lastly, verse 88, he says, quicken me, that means to raise me. That's what the Spirit quickens, raises us up, lifts us from our burden, from our trouble. Quicken me after thy loving kindness, so shall I keep the testimony of thy mouth. Verse 88, the best prayers come out of us when we're in the toughest situation. Sometimes, if you really want to hear people pray, let all hell break loose. And they can't get out the hell. That you need something so bad and you don't see a way of getting it. That something happened that's so topsy-turvy, so messed up, so screwed up that you know you got to talk to God. And man, you can pray. But now we pray these educated, rehearsed, splendid prayers. Now, Lord, you know me, I'm sure. And I suppose that you know that I have been communicating with you for a period of time. And you probably can separate my voice from others because I am a great, fantastic pronunciator and enunciator of your word. Aren't you impressed? Lord, if you don't come now, not right, but right now, Lord. Amen. Those were when you needed something. Right now, Lord, when you couldn't pay that light bill, Lord, I need you. The church house was full. God blessed us, and our blessing became accursed. And the hardest one to get something out of us is the one who gave it to us. Men ask you for things and you ready to give. You renege on God. You hold back from God. I was about to give up. I was about to give down. I was ready to run. I was ready to quit. I was ready to stop. I don't know if I was going to make it, but what happened was I found out that what helps me is to keep your testimony in my mouth. Well, I'm sick. I got this headache. But I ain't going to speak to my headache because I want it to leave. So I'm going to speak a word that I declare wellness in my head. I decree and declare the presence and the power of God. You see, I'm sustained when in the midst
of my storm, because you are my shelter. You are my protector. You got my front, my back, my side. You have got everything that there is. And one thing I won't do is to forget your word, because your word is true. It's an all-powerful word. It does everything every time. It's a trusting word. I dare not live my life without partaking of the beauty of your word. Did you not know the Bible say, eat it and you'll find out that it's sweet? How can you know how the word tastes if you don't bite into it? So we are lagging behind, because we saw God as somebody to have a temporary moment of emotional let go. And you determine the value of church by how many folks shouted. And you said, we had a good time. And all this shouting still hating. All this shouting still ain't speaking. All this shouting still ain't fellowshipping. Must not be the Spirit got you shouting. Sometimes you shout to get back at somebody. Sometimes you say amen because you know something about somebody. And when the preacher said, you say, he got him told, didn't he? Y'all can go ahead and laugh. You know I'm telling the truth. I got to close. He said, here out of a strong inward necessity, do I cry out with you with power, with urgency, with emergency, with desire and determination? I'm talking like I never talk, but when I get in a problem, Lord, I know that can't nobody deliver me but you, so I'm going to call upon you. Because here's what I need you to do. I need you to keep me in a state that I can bring glory to your name. Lord, give me a few more days that I can preach your word, because I can't bring you no glory if I'm dead. And no matter what my problem is, I need you to keep me in a circumstance, in a situation that when I respond to those issues, when I deal with those issues, it brings glory to your name. Heaven is satisfied because of my behavior, because of my response, because of the way I act. You got to learn to grow up in the word. What they call him, little babies? I almost forgot. What they call him, little babies, baby bean? You put him in, huh? Basket. What's the other name? Huh? Cribs. Yeah. I'm gonna check with the treasurer and see if we got enough money for about 200 cribs. See, everything about your life is not everything it can be about when you have chosen not to be about the word. You have to explain to me, especially to God, why you stray from what blesses you. Why do you curse your blessing and praise your curse? Why do you love what abuses you and don't show no love for what keeps you? Has God done anything to y'all, for y'all? Has he blessed your life ever? Y'all don't act like, has he ever done anything for you? Has he ever kept you? Has he ever inspired you? Has he ever encouraged you? Has he ever lifted you? Has he ever made a way for you? Lord, I stayed because I couldn't forget your word. And your word kept me in the midst of my storm. And I want to say thank you, Jesus. What a savior you are. What a blessing you are. What a friend you are. What a way maker you are. What a company keeper you are. Bless you. Shout, sugar. Do
y'all understand me? I dare you let me praise God for what he's done for me, and you ain't got no praise because you don't even know what he's done for you. Don't be waiting for me to get my praise on. Get your praise on. Don't wait on me to clap, you clap. They don't wait on me to stand up, you stand up. Show God in you.

word, if you have felt the Spirit's urging that you come to Jesus, then I extend the invitation to you and for you that you get up from where you are and come to Jesus right now. Come on, come to him right now. Come to him right now. If there's one soul that needs to be saved, or you just need to come back to Jesus, you need to be restored, reacquainted, get yourself back in line with him, then if you're here today, wherever you are, I want you to come. And let the Lord be a blessing in your life. If you're here, you come right now. Amen. Amen. Amen. Amen. Amen. Amen. Amen. Amen. Amen. Amen.

want to dismiss this way today, touch the person's shoulder next to you and look at them. Say these words. It was a blessing worshiping with you today. I thank God that we met up at the church. I want you to know that you are my sister or brother, and I love you in the Lord. You shall be in my prayer. I will ask the Father to bless you, your circumstance, your situation. You be blessed today, tomorrow, and every day that shall come. Bless you. Good evening. Bless you.

Hello, I'm Clinton O. Johnson, servant leader of the New Shallow Church. There's nothing more important to us than you and the opportunity to serve you. Thank you for giving me this moment to say a word to you, and I hope that you will remember us, and when you visit Mobile, please come by and share with us. It will be a blessing. God bless you, and thank you.

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12: A colleague of mine was telling me the other day about how their Instagram feed is filled with videos, most of them kind of funny, about how grandparents and friends tend to bulldoze new parents out of the way to get to see their baby. As a dad of three daughters, I know how life really does become all about them the moment those kids are born. But I also know parents are still people, too, who need their own attention beyond being mom or dad. And moms, in particular in those early years, can feel especially invisible in the eyes of other people. So what can you do to stop contributing to what is known as maternal invisibility? Women we spoke to said these two things were the most helpful. When people stopped to ask how they could best support them, number one, or when they took the initiative to handle certain tasks that obviously needed to be done. I'm Dr. Sanjay Gupta, helping you live a better life.
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7: Seeing how God was just moving in my life, connecting me with the right people that would push me into purpose. And so I said, God, why does this keep happening to me? So I was riding in the car, and I was looking at some homes. I said, one day I want a house like that. And the Lord just kept showing me series and sequence of events that were just flashing through my mind. And I started crying, and I became overwhelmed. This keeps happening to me. It keeps happening for me. And I was in the car by myself, and I said, God, I thank you. I won't complain. I'll trust you. So I started, the lyrics just started coming to me.

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Gospel 900 WGOK, Daryl Walls, Kim Burrell, and PJ Morton on this morning. Sunday morning sunshine. Good morning to you. This is the day the Lord has made. We'll rejoice and we're glad in this day. And I'm excited and glad to be a part of your day. Good morning to you. On this beautiful last day of May. My goodness. It's over, y'all. We get ready to step into the next half of the year. And half of the year is gone. So if you were planning to do something this year, you got halfway to go, okay? Let's get to work. Let's go to work as we continue here on your Sunday morning sunshine. Donnie McClurkin's up next with Better After a While. Also, Deanna Ransom, Only God. And Lashae Knox with Ernest Pugh going to bless us with Right There. Keep it right there on your app, on your Sunday morning sunshine. And we're going to let the sunshine this morning. No rain. Good morning to you.

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8: 20 years ago, the average attention span was about 2.5 minutes. Today, it's just 47 seconds. Pretty disconcerting. That's according to new research out of UC Irvine. But really, this isn't our fault, at least not entirely. We can blame technology and the world around us. Attention, it turns out, is not an unlimited resource. You only have so much of it to give. 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Try to knock out the more complicated stuff during that time. 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One expert said, even trying to visualize where you want to end your day with everything all wrapped up or with tons left to do, that can act as a real motivator. I'm Dr. Sanjay Gupta, helping you live a better life.
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0: Gospel 900 WGOK, Israel Houghton and Mary Mary on this morning. Call every prayer as we're praying for you, you, and especially you this morning on this final Sunday morning of May. As we continue right here on the morning, Sunday morning sunshine. I keep wanting to say afternoon delight because I'm so used to afternoon, but I'm also should be used to Sunday mornings because I'm here every Sunday morning. But anyway, I want you to know that I'm glad to be a part of your day today. Continue to keep it locked in. We got a great day in store for you. More great music on the way from Marvin Sapp and the Gospel Legends, Gospel 900 WGOK.
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14: Colleague of mine was telling me the other day about how their Instagram feed is filled with videos, most of them kind of funny, about how grandparents and friends tend to bulldoze new parents out of the way to get to see their baby. As a dad of three daughters, I know how life really does become all about them the moment those kids are born. But I also know parents are still people, too, who need their own attention beyond being mom or dad. And moms, in particular in those early years, can feel especially invisible in the eyes of other people. So what can you do to stop contributing to what is known as maternal invisibility? Women we spoke to said these two things were the most helpful. When people stopped to ask how they could best support them, number one, or when they took the initiative to handle certain tasks that obviously needed to be done. I'm Dr. Sanjay Gupta, helping you live a better life.
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0: Gospel 900 WGOK, Ricky Dillard and Ron Carter on this morning. Open my eyes. Let's open those eyes. Get up. Wake up. Get up out that bed. I know you've been snoozing and rolling over and keeping your eyes closed, but open your eyes this morning. It's time to get up. Let's go to church. I want to remind you of the great ministries that are here on Sunday Morning Sunshine. 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From Kenny Lewis, One Voice, God Did It. Also, Zach Williams and One Accord, Hosanna. E.J. Fields, Mercy Endureth. That's just to name a few. So much more in store for you. You stay there. Don't go anywhere. We got great music and ministry on this Sunday Morning Sunshine. 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
5: 20 years ago, the average attention span was about 2.5 minutes. Today, it's just 47 seconds. Pretty disconcerting. That's according to new research out of UC Irvine. But really, this isn't our fault, at least not entirely. We can blame technology and the world around us. Attention, it turns out, is not an unlimited resource. You only have so much of it to give. Start paying more attention to what times of the day you seem to be at your mental peak. Try to knock out the more complicated stuff during that time. It's also important to take breaks every so often so you can more easily lock in when you're trying to concentrate. One expert said, even trying to visualize where you want to end your day with everything all wrapped up or with tons left to do, that can act as a real motivator. I'm Dr. Sanjay Gupta, helping you live a better life.
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12: A better life with Dr. Sanjay Gupta.
13: People have started using AI for all sorts of things, but I cannot think of an area where the stakes are higher than your health. First of all, I'll tell you this. I know doctors who have cracked some seemingly impossible cases with the help of AI, so it can be a powerful tool. But AI can also hallucinate, provide bad advice, and be just as confident when it does that. If you do decide to plug any personal medical information into one of these chatbots, you should know that while the companies that created them have robust privacy protections in place, they are not bound by HIPAA, like your healthcare provider is. Whatever the advice presented to you, take it with a degree of healthy skepticism. Always get a second opinion. And remember, if you ever experience concerning symptoms, skip the AI consult and head straight to the ER. I'm Dr. Sanjay Gupta, helping you live a better life.
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12: People have started using AI for all sorts of things, but I cannot think of an area where the stakes are higher than your health. First of all, I'll tell you this. I know doctors who have cracked some seemingly impossible cases with the help of AI, so it can be a powerful tool. But AI can also hallucinate, provide bad advice, and be just as confident when it does that. If you do decide to plug any personal medical information into one of these chatbots, you should know that while the companies that created them have robust privacy protections in place, they are not bound by HIPAA, like your healthcare provider is. Whatever the advice presented to you, take it with a degree of healthy skepticism. Always get a second opinion. And remember, if you ever experience concerning symptoms, skip the AI consult and head straight to the ER. I'm Dr. Sanjay Gupta, helping you live a better life.
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1: Thank you, Jesus. Thank you, Jesus. Praise you, Lord God. 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

0: this time for the radio ministry of the Union Missionary Baptist Church. Reverend Derek Tucker is the pastor.
1: It's done around. They're waiting to see me fall. I walk through the valley, the shadow of death.

Amen. This is the day the Lord has made. Let us rejoice and let us be glad in it. Amen. A call to worship the Lord is in his holy temple. Let all the earth keep silent before him. For he is holy. He is holy. He is holy.

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We are blessed to have Pastor Derek L. Tucker as our under-shepherd. 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

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Let it rise. Let the glory of the Lord rise among us. 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
1: praise of our Lord
0: rise among us. Let the glory, glory.

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You know he's been good to you. Let it run. You've been good to you. Just show something. Let it run. 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

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I thank you, Jesus. 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I thank you, Jesus, for covering my help and my strength. 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I'm still alive. Anybody thank you, Jesus? Why don't you wave your hand? 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I thank you, Jesus, my soon coming Savior. I thank you, Jesus. Anybody thank Jesus? We could have been dead and gone, but we thank you, Jesus.

woke me up early. Early this morning. 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I thank you, Jesus. Jesus, I thank you, Jesus. Amen. We just give honor to Jesus, for we're still alive. Amen. Amen. Thank you, Jesus. If we had 10,000 tongues to all together, still wouldn't be what God deserves. We owe God the praise. Amen. Amen. It's prayer time. Prayer goes out for Mrs. Bessie Finn and Zaniya Longmire, granddaughter of Andrew and Cassandra Rogers. Prayer also goes out for the bereaved family of Marguerite Jordan, the sister of Reverend Jesse Williams and Janie Williams, for the passing of her stepson, Tony Jordan, in Memphis. Let's continue to pray for each other. It is prayer time. Bible declares that men ought to always pray without ceasing. God can, and I know he will hear our most earnest plea. You can stand in the midst of the pews, or you can come to the altar. Make your supplication known unto the Lord, and prayer continues to go out for the Parker family in their traveling to Georgia to lay to rest Charlie Parker.

you need God to do something for you, you can just sing a verse of that song. Sing it to him.

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Lord God, in the lyrics that we just sung, God, we ask you to do it for us, Lord. We have bowed our heads and humble hearts, our eyes are closed, God. We need you to do something for us. Pain and sickness, Lord, do it. Lord, our children, do it, Lord God. Lord, we just come down, God, as we gather around this consecrated desk and this altar. We know you can do anything but fail. We know you can mind regulate. We know you can heal, deliver, and set free. For this, we give you praises, God. You said in your word, you will keep us in perfect peace. Perfect peace whose mind stayed on you. So God, we know, God, it is because of you that we're able to stand here today. We know that because of you, God, you're able to forgive us of all of our transgression, all of our sins, for we know that none of us here are righteous. There's none here that are perfect. But we ask you, God, to just lead us and guide us, God, as we travel through this pilgrim land. Now, for those that are going to the doctors and facing medical procedures, we ask you to guide the doctor's hands. We ask you to give the medical staff compassion. We ask you to give them wisdom. We ask you to give them love, God. Now, God, we stand, we intercede, and we make supplications for our families, for our friends. We even pray for our enemies, God. You said love those that despitefully misuse us. We love them also. So, God, we pray right now, strength, peace, and healing. But for foremost, God, we pray for salvation as we seek the salvation of our kindred. We love you now, God. We give you a high praise, God, which is hallelujah. In this house, we give you a hallelujah praise. We thank you for being the resurrected Savior. We thank you for being the soon coming Savior. For this, we give you praise and honor in Jesus' name. We pray, amen. Lord, do it.

0: Lord God, we thank you, God, and we cry out to you, God, because we don't need any rocks to cry out for us. So, God, we thank you now, God, for allowing the assembly of the saints. We thank you now, God, in advance for a word that your people can use. Let your word be a lamp to my feet, light to my path. We ask you now, God, to hide the word, saturate the word within us, cleanse the word. Let the word be cleansing for us. It is in Jesus' name we do pray. Amen. Amen. We thank God for another day's journey. And I'm glad about it. Gave us health and strength. May not be all what we want, but at least we are able to have the activities of our limbs. We're enclosed in our right minds. And he has kept us. Amen. I greet all of you. I greet all of God's children. I'm not going to call names out there. I'm just going to say I greet all of God's children as we look at a conclusion of last week. We came from Romans 12 and 2. We talked about the essence of the mind to be renewed. We just want to add a scripture or two with it. We want to turn with me to Ecclesiastes 12 chapter 13 and 14, and we'll quote or we'll recite Romans 12 and 2. Ecclesiastes 12 chapter 13 and 14 and Romans 2. Right, so we know that those that are able to stand, they're going to stand this morning. Thank God for you, because I know when you go to the judge, when he walk in there, you stand. And when he walk in there, you only have a phone inside the courtroom now. Amen. So let's pay homage and respect to God's word. Ecclesiastes 12, 13 and 14. And the Bible reads, let us hear the conclusion of the whole matter. Fear God. Keep his commandments. For this is the whole duty of man. For God shall bring every work into judgment with every secret thing, whether it be good or evil. Romans 12 and 2. And the Bible reads, and be not conformed to this world, but be ye transformed by the renewing of your mind, that ye may prove what is that good, acceptable, and perfect will of God. Amen. You may be seated. Want to deal with the topic and a subtopic this morning. Our subtopic, our topic is going to be let us hear the conclusion of the whole matter. And we want to revisit the essence of the mind renewal. The essence of the mind renewal. I don't know about you, but it is very, very important for us to renew our minds. If you would just close your eyes for a moment, you would see how important it is to renew your mind and to get peace. The mind is, as we said last week, the mind is composed of about 3 pounds. And in that 3 pounds, the brain houses the mind. But in that composition of 3 pounds, you got to think about the 12 cranial nerves that allows us to function as human beings. As we look at your optic nerve controls your sight. Your hypoglossopharyngeal nerve controls swallowing. And then you have your oculomotor nerve that controls your eye movement from left to right. And then you have your auditory nerve that controls your hearing. And then you have the frontal area in your brain, and you have the parietal, and you have the temporal, and you have the occipital, and the occipital is very important because if somebody hits you in the back of your head, you can lose sight. Then you have the cerebellum that is the function of walking, and if you get injured or have a stroke or something that affects that area, you have a hard time walking. And then you have your automatic responses of breathing and things of that nature, that your brain is responsible for all of that, your mind. Think about the heavy load that the mind is composed of. Think about some sources say that the mind or the brain has approximately billions of nerves. That's a whole lot to be responsible for. And then when people have accidents, and you'll see some people wearing helmets when they drive or ride bikes or even walk to protect the brain. The mind has to be renewed. The mind cannot just go on functioning without the renewal process. You have to get rest for your mind. You can't worry about everything because something's just going to happen. Something's just going to come and you have no control over. The mind has to be renewed, and you got to be careful what you see, because what you see is processed by the mind. You got to be careful about what you taste, because what you taste is processed by the mind. That's why some people are addicted to sugar. You have to be careful what you put in your mouth. Because now this is a little joke I'm going to make, but it is true. There was a man that was married, and I'm sure some of you have seen it on social media or seen it on one of the judges. I forgot the judge's name, but he was so addicted to chitlins that his wife had prepared some chitlins for somebody who she was messing with. And the man told the judge that he was mad at the man because he wanted his wife to cook him some chitlins. He wasn't worried about the marriage. He was just worried about his wife cooking this man some chitlins. Many of us are addicted to things that we have viewed on television. We are addicted to things or music, the sound that we have heard, and we have to be mindful. That old song used to always say when they sung it to us, be careful, little eyes, what you see. Be careful, little tongue, what you say. Be careful, little ears, what you hear, for the Father above is looking down below. So be careful what you put in your mind. Ecclesiastes is a book of somewhat wisdom and poetry that was written by King Solomon. King Solomon. The theme of this book is that Solomon reasons with himself under song while he was in a backslidden condition. And the whole purpose of the book of Ecclesiastes is to deliver a word that will bring people back to God. That's why he says at the end of Ecclesiastes, let us hear the conclusion of the whole matter. It don't matter what you have accomplished. It don't matter what you have. The whole conclusion of the matter is that we have to fear God and keep his commandments, for this is the whole duty of man. King Solomon was the third king of Israel, and he received wisdom and understanding from God, because when God asked him, what would you have me to give you, Solomon? And all the things Solomon asked God for, he asked God for wisdom and knowledge to govern God's people, according to 2 Chronicles 1 and 10. Solomon was also considered as the wisest man of all his time up until the coming of Jesus Christ. No one is wiser or was wiser than Jesus Christ. But Solomon was considered as the wisest man of his time. But in spite of having a relationship with God, and God granted him beyond measures wisdom and knowledge and all of an abundance of prosperity, in spite of God granting it, and in spite of him having a relationship with God, in spite of him being able to talk to God, he turned away from God. That shows you no one in here have it all together. I don't care what you know, what you have, what degree you have, no one have it all together. He had a relationship with God, but he turned away from God. Having chariots, having an irrigational system to water his forest, having gold, being considered as the wisest man of all time, having nations and kings coming to him, in spite of all of this wisdom, in spite of all that he had, he turned from God. That sounds like the parable of the prodigal son. He turned from his father, and Solomon turned from God. But the Bible declares in 1 Kings 11 and 4, for it came to pass when Solomon was old that his wives, I said wives with an S for a reason, his wives turned his heart after other gods. Now here it is, a man that sought God, worshiped God, dedicated the temple to God, and had a relationship with God. He allows his flesh to get in his way. That's why we got to be careful who we get connected to. We have to be careful what we visualize. We have to be careful what we listen to, because all of this can have an effect on us and our relationship with God. So he turned away from God to worshiping many idol gods. Return to 1 Kings 11, chapter the 4th, the 5th, down to the 7th verse. You'll find out some of these gods that he turned to. One of the deities that he worshiped and had the children of Israel worshiping also, he had them worshiping Ashtaroth. This Ashtaroth was the goddess of Zidon and Phoenicia. It was the ancient goddess of fertility. And this is where Jezebel had came from. She had came from Zidon and Phoenicia. And he had the people worshiping this god of fertility. This really came against God, because God created everything. God don't need no Mother Nature. Whatever he spoke, it came to pass. And then another one of his wives, he had many wives, he had many concubines. And another wife he had, had him worshiping Milcom. Milcom, according to 1 Kings 11, verse 5. And she was the national, he was the national god of the Amorites. He had him worshiping another deity. Then had him worshiping Chemosh. The first chapter, the first king, 11 through 7, and this was the national god of the Moabites, described in the Old Testament as the abomination of Moab. And so his mind was all over the place. He didn't know what to worship. The wisest man of his time. And he also had him worshiping Molech. Y'all know who Molech is, don't you? Had him worship Molech. Molech was a god in which they had their children to pass through fire. Child sacrifice. It was, Israel was in a messed up position. The one god that brought them out of bondage. Now they're worshiping many idol gods. And so now Solomon, who asked for wisdom and knowledge to guide the people, is now misleading the people. One that was wise and had abundance of wisdom now was foolish. But you are never too far from God that he can't turn it around. You may not have worshiped Molech. You may not have worship Ashtaroth or Chemosh or Milcom, but what was, and I pray that it still is not, but what was your idol god? What kept you from serving God wholeheartedly? What kept you? I know I heard in our Sunday school class, we said iron sharpened iron, and then I heard Superintendent Williams mentioned the same thing, iron sharpened iron, and that's why we should assemble together in the ark of safety. The church is the ark of safety. That's what we always hear the old preachers say, the ark of safety. The ark of safety don't let nothing in or nothing out. It will keep you, the church will keep you in perfect peace if your mind is stayed on God. And so Solomon, one who asked God for wisdom and knowledge, now has led the people into idolatry. But thanks be to God that he's a God of a second chance. He's a God of a third chance. Some of us have had a fourth chance, a fifth chance, a sixth chance, a seventh chance. He is a God of another chance. He's given us the opportunity to get it right. There's no perfection in any of us. And so we need God. And so it is very important to have godly spouses. It is important to have godly family. It is important to have godly friends. As well as a church family. Nobody wants to come to church and exhibit the street inside the church. Do I have a witness? The church is a place of refuge. The church is a place of healing and restoration. If you're not careful, if you have a negative family members or negative friends, they can bring a negative impact in your life. They can negatively influence your life. They will have you doing something that you should not do. Do I have a witness? And so Ecclesiastes 13 and 14, somehow or another God got his attention. I don't know whether or not those women that he worshiped got attention, because he wrote in the proverbial saying that it's best to dwell on the corner of a housetop Yeah, I know what he says, though. Look at the Shirley laughing. He says, better to dwell on the corner of a housetop than with a fussing and a brawling woman. And I can imagine this touching Solomon because he had, yeah, I see you smiling. Because he had so many different personalities that he was trying to please. He was trying to please one woman that worshiped this God, one woman that worshiped that God, of this idol God, and this idol God. And finally, he began to talk about all this that he had. It don't matter how much you had, unless you die having the Lord and Savior Jesus Christ. He come to the greatest conclusion that he ever could have. He come to the conclusion and he said all of this was vanity. Says it in that first chapter, in that first verse. He said, all of this I had was vanity. He said, what profit have a man in all of his labor which he taketh under the sun? He had everything a man could desire. But he spoke on it. He said, all this is in vain. Spoke upon, and he talked about the concubines. He talked about all of the marriages and the allies and the allegiance that he made with other nations by marrying these women. He talked about all of this, and he talked about in that that 11th verse, he says, all this work that I have and everything that I have accumulated, who knows whether or not I'm going to leave it to a fool. And I know sometimes we may think about that. All that we accumulated in the houses that we worked so hard for and everything, and whether or not we're going to leave it to somebody that's going to take care of it. But let me tell you this, you can't worry about that. Come on. Talked about naked, we coming to this world, naked we going to leave out of here. There are some people been buried with treasures and the mummies been buried with servants. You can't. You won't come into this world with nothing. You'll come in this world with nothing, and you're going to leave out of this world naked. So I'm not worried.
1: 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Reverend Derek Tucker is the pastor.

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2: 20 years ago, the average attention span was about 2.5 minutes. Today, it's just 47 seconds. Pretty disconcerting. That's according to new research out of UC Irvine. But really, this isn't our fault, at least not entirely. We can blame technology and the world around us. Attention, it turns out, is not an unlimited resource. You only have so much of it to give. Start paying more attention to what times of the day you seem to be at your mental peak. Try to knock out the more complicated stuff during that time. It's also important to take breaks every so often so you can more easily lock in when you're trying to concentrate. One expert said, even trying to visualize where you want to end your day with everything all wrapped up or with tons left to do, that can act as a real motivator. I'm Dr. Sanjay Gupta, helping you live a better life.
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11: Colleague of mine was telling me the other day about how their Instagram feed is filled with videos, most of them kind of funny, about how grandparents and friends tend to bulldoze new parents out of the way to get to see their baby. Now, as a dad of three daughters, I know how life really does become all about them the moment those kids are born. But I also know parents are still people, too, who need their own attention beyond being mom or dad. And moms, in particular in those early years, can feel especially invisible in the eyes of other people. So what can you do to stop contributing to what is known as maternal invisibility? Women we spoke to said these two things were the most helpful. When people stopped to ask how they could best support them, number one, or when they took the initiative to handle certain tasks that obviously needed to be done. I'm Dr. Sanjay Gupta, helping you live a better life.
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1: Swan Capital presents What Your Money Would Say. Hosted by Andrew McNair, the president of Swan Capital, and Luann Fulmer.
2: How much money does the average person spend in retirement? More importantly, how much will you spend? I'm Kelly Dame, and this is What Your Money Would Say. I'm joined by Andrew McNair, the founder and CEO of Swan Capital. Today, we're going to look at just how much money you may need in retirement and talk about why just saving for retirement is only half the battle. There's more? Yes, there's more. So, Andrew, let's start with spending. According to the Bureau of Labor Statistics, the average retiree spends about $5,000 a month. Some will spend more, some might spend less, but either way, let's dive into what it takes to create a retirement plan.
3: The Bureau of Labor Statistics, that BLS, that's more like BS on that statistic. I don't think that's true, because $5,000 is not enough. I don't know where they're living, but I mean, most of my clients are going to need $6,000, $7,000. Many are asking for $10,000 and $12,000 a month. Is becoming more and more normal. And I think that's because the rising costs and these longer lifespans can mean that your money is going to have to work harder and longer than ever before. And so the old rule of thumb was saving a certain amount, $1 million, $500,000, $2 million. Well, today it's all about really creating monthly paychecks that you're never going to outlive, because we've become a pensionless society. So all of that stress and pressure, sadly, on your shoulders as the client, as the investor. And then we'll use the BLS report for now that says it's $5,000. Well, Social Security won't cut it, because the average payment from Social Security is around $2,000 a month. So that's a $3,000 gap on average. And so the real question is how much do I need to save? It's going to be really how much monthly income can my savings generate?
2: And I will add, if you do have questions about what your plan looks like, the monthly amount you plan to spend, you can always reach out to Andrew and his team at Swan Capital by texting SWAN to 800-848-8768. Again, that number is 800-848-8768. Just text the word SWAN. We're going to be sharing that number with you throughout today's show as well, if you happened to miss it. So, Andrew, what are some of the biggest risks that we need to prepare for when it comes to creating that monthly paycheck in retirement?
3: Well, I think the major three is, number one is inflation. I mean, even with low, steady inflation, it's slowly eating away at your buying power. It's like a caterpillar. I mean, you give it enough time, it'll eat through the entire leaf, and it'll eat through your money. Is what happens is when you have fixed income and things are increasing at what feels like record paces, but slow and steady, it'll still erode your purchasing power. Number two is unexpected costs. Think healthcare. Think long-term care. Think major home repairs. Think that car that you thought you would never have to replace. You have to replace it. A surprise expense can potentially derail a poorly built plan. And then I would say longevity risk. And who would thought that outliving and living a long time would be a problem? But outliving your money is a problem. A 30-year retirement is far from unusual. It's becoming more and more common, and your income needs to last at least as long as you do.
2: I think some of the biggest mistakes is people listening hopefully aren't thinking, well, that's not going to happen to me. I'm going to have expected expenses. When has that ever happened in life, right? Or I don't need to worry about longevity, but the chances are real. And so, of course, we want to arm you with information to help you plan for this. So what can listeners do to help turn their savings into reliable income?
3: Well, I think, Kelly, a lot of people, they're thinking a certain stock, but they should be thinking a certain strategy. They're thinking about a product, but they should have a plan. And that's the difference, is if we're focusing on really the 2x4s, the sheetrock, and the windows, we're missing that we need a blueprint. We need a financial plan. And I'm shocked how many times people come through my door working with a financial planner for years, but don't actually have a financial plan. And that's really sad, because if you don't have a financial plan, it's not going to give you the clarity and the coordination between all of the things that you work so hard to create to work them together. And then I would also say looking at creating multiple income streams is really important. And so a lot of people, they'll stop short of just, you know, optimizing their Social Security, but they need to be thinking about how many other income sources that we can create. Things like dividend pay in stocks, things like owner finance income, think real estate income, both passive and active real estate. And there's a big difference. Passive being maybe a real estate investment fund, that is a private real estate fund, while active is that short-term rental property in Gulf Shores. Or maybe it's about having things like fixed income assets, everything from bonds, annuities, and CDs, things that are guaranteed. But once we have all of these laid out and we do have multiple income streams, that gives us way more probability that we're going to meet our goals, because we're not riding a pogo stick into our retirement, but we have five wheels that are working underneath us to get us where we're going.
2: Andrew, I'd love for you to talk about ways that people can get a hold of you if they're ready to start putting their strategy together and becoming a bit more educated.
3: Well, I mean, if any of these concern you, inflation, longevity risk, if you're thinking about these risks and how they're going to impact your financial strategy and the investments you have, then I encourage you to get a second opinion that we call a discovery visit. And it's to actually answer all the retirement questions that you have. We also bring in an estate planning attorney to bring answers and light to the estate planning questions you have. And then we give you a report card. It's a retirement report card. We call it a sleep study to make sure that you're retirement ready, that you have straight A's going into retirement. And if there are B's and C's that need to be addressed and fixed, well, then we'll send you out the door with the actionable items that you can tell your financial advisor how to fix them and do their job, or you can look it up on Google, or you can hire us, but you'll have some clarity about where you are in your retirement preparedness.
2: That clarity can become oh so important. And again, if you'd like to get that sleep study, you can text SWAN to 800-848-8768. You can also call, but we've made it very easy for you. The word SWAN, 800-848-8768. Now, if you are just joining us, we're talking with Andrew McNair, the founder and CEO of Swan Capital, and we're discussing ways to help create a retirement paycheck for life. Andrew, in your mind, there's a lot of noise out there, right? Especially here along the Gulf Coast. What is, in your opinion, the most important first steps when it comes to creating that retirement paycheck for life?
3: Yeah, I think the first thing you do is take inventory of your Social Security. Make sure you go to ssa.gov, get my statement is where you're going to find that. You want to do that for you and your spouse if you're married. I'd also make sure if you're a federal employee, maybe you're a state employee, that you get an updated pension estimate. We need to talk through your survivor benefit options, because that's going to impact you for the rest of your life and theirs. And then once we have those inventory of income sources, including rental income and any mineral rights, royalties, farm income that you have, then we have to have ourselves a bridge to the other side. The bridge on the other side is the expenses. And this is where we start with your spending plan. We give you a one-page sheet to complete to say, here's where I'm spending money today. Here's where I'd like to be spending money in retirement. And then we have a gap. A lot of times, maybe they're a positive $1,000, but rarely that's the case. A lot of times people do have a gap between what they want to happen and what they have. And so maybe they're short $2,000. We'll come up with an income plan that treats your money in three different phases: the go-go years, the slow-go years, and the no-go years. We want to invest your money differently. And this is very peculiar to a lot of people, because most people, they have this retirement nest egg, quote unquote, that's a melting pot of basically bonds and stocks, and they're at the mercy of a manic depressive stock market. A better route forward is saying, hey, for years 1 through 5, we're going to invest your money one way. And in years 5 through 10, we're going to invest it another way. And then 10 years and beyond, we're going to invest it a completely different way. And by giving your money a job description and a specific objective, we're going to have way better, more defined results if we do it that way.
2: If there is someone out there that says, okay, we're talking about income sources and I feel great about the sources that I have already, does that give them a hall pass when it comes to the plan, or is it still important to have the plan?
3: Oh, absolutely. You need an income plan, because how do you know without an income plan how much you can truly spend? Like, what is your max spend number? What is that swan sleep number, as we refer to it as? What's the amount of money that you can spend without ever running out? I mean, it's nice to know that you have enough to pay your bills today, but what happens if inflation continues at 4%? What happens if you live to age 100? You need the assurance to know that you could spend $10,300 on top of your Social Security and you would never run out of money. When you have that kind of clarity, you don't just tiptoe into retirement. You jump into the deep end of retirement, spending and traveling and enjoying yourselves. I mean, I tell clients, I want them to be spending so much that people say, are you okay? Did you get a bad diagnosis? Like, why are you spending so much money? That's right. And I want them to act like that, because we all assume that we have more time than we truly do. We all assume that we have more health and better health, for really, we don't. A lot of times we will have a hip replacement, a knee replacement that slows us down, and we won't walk cobblestone in Europe for much longer. And that's why we want to spend the money now.
2: I'm all for jumping in the deep end and making the most of it. And of course, having that plan first and foremost is so key. So if you at home have saved $500,000 or more, and you say, it is time for me to start thinking more serious about my plans and my strategies for retirement, Andrew and his team are standing by at Swan Capital. There are offices in Daphne and Pensacola. And the easiest way, really, to get a hold of Andrew and his team for that sleep study that he's been talking about before is to text the word SWAN to 800-848-8768. I'm going to give you that number again one more time. It is texting the word SWAN to 800-848-8768. So make sure you stop worrying and start planning. We will be right back after this on What Your Money Would Say.
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2: Welcome back to What Your Money Would Say. I'm here with Andrew McNair, the president and CEO of Swan Capital, serving the Gulf Coast here with several locations, Pensacola, Mobile, as well as Daphne, Alabama. Today, we are tackling one of the most critical aspects of retirement planning, ways to help make your money last for as long as you might live. Some people spend 40 years building a pile of money for retirement, but a pile isn't a plan. To survive decades without a paycheck, you really need to become the architect of your own income. So, Andrew, in the past, retirees relied on what we've called before the three-legged stool. You've got the pensions, the savings, the Social Security. How has that landscape changed for those retiring today and beyond?
3: Yeah, that's a great question. I mean, while you weren't looking, your employer took an axe to your stool. And so pensions are gone. They're rare or non-existent. And so you're balancing entirely, oftentimes on your own savings and Social Security as your two income sources in retirement. And that's what you're, you know, standing on. And so this is really scary because what happens when the market goes down for 3 or 5 or 7 years in a row, where do your paychecks come from then? Just from the government? And so, Kelly, people have told me that they will pause their retirement. And I say, pause your retirement. Well, I mean, run that past your spouse. They'll laugh at you and they say, hey, we've waited for 30 years to retire and you want to put our retirement on pause again because the stock market is not playing nicely with our retirement. Well, then they'll say, well, no, I'll just live off the dividends. I say, what dividends? The S&P 500 has 1.1% in dividends. Unless you have like $10 or $20 million, I don't know how you're going to do that. And then families have told me that they'll just follow the 4% rule, that if they just take 4% of the S&P 500 of the market, they'll never run out. And the issue is that I have to show them that the gravity of sequence of returns, how they could run out of money in less than 20 years by following that 4% rule's guidelines. And so this is a big wake-up call for your retirement readiness.
2: It's almost like balancing on a pogo stick, right? Did you ever have a pogo stick?
3: I have never. I worry about my health too much to do that.
2: Okay. You know what? I'm putting that on your bucket list for you. It is terrifying, though, I will say. I remember doing that as a kid as well. And, you know, maybe got, I don't know, 5 or 6 jumps and then started careening to the left or to the right. But when we think about a retirement plan and balancing on that pogo stick, what are the specific risks retirees face if they don't have a solid income plan in place?
3: Well, I think inflation is the 800-pound gorilla. I mean, you can't ignore this with your retirement plan. If you invest in gold, where will the dividends come from to pay for the credit card payoff at the end of the month? What if you're living off interest rates on your CDs and the Fed lowers the interest rates on your CDs? What if you're living off bond interest and rates go up and the price of your bonds fall like they did in 2022? And so we have to have a game plan for when the markets and the various factors that affect our investments change on us, as well as inflation. We have to have investments that have a fighting chance against inflation over time. And so what we know has defeated inflation for many different generations and different decades is two things: real estate and the stock market. They have proven to beat the inflation that many empires have seen over their lifetime over and over again. And that's where personally my assets are.
2: Let's talk about the One Big Beautiful Bill. This, I think, has been a major shift in the tax landscape recently. And I'd love to just hear from you. How does this legislation that we've all likely heard about impact retirement planning?
3: Well, I'm sure glad that we have the One Big Beautiful Bill because it's like a surprise gift of extended lower taxes that we probably don't deserve as a country. I mean, I love paying lower taxes, trust me, but we are in debt to our eyeballs. Right now, we have a $1.9 trillion deficit, meaning $2 trillion. That's like having $100,000 of income, but your bills are $120,000. You know, T for trillion should be for time out. Like, we need to call an audible. And we all know that everything in DC is so temporary. So if another administration raises taxes in 2028, this is out the window. And I know you don't think you're rich, but I've never met someone who was honest and said, Andrew, I am rich. I'm filthy rich. But I assure you, most America is broke. They're living paycheck to paycheck. They have their pointing finger out at you and their handout saying, why don't you share some of your wealth that you worked hard for? And so they consider you wealthy. And so if you are not actively and proactively shifting your assets to tax-free investments, I encourage you and I implore you to do so. There are five tax-free investments that exist. Number one is an HSA. These are triple tax advantages with this HSA, because if you're under the age of 65 with a high deductible, you can be actually getting a deduction, growing that money tax-free and taking it out tax-free. What are the other five? 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
3: 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And so take us up on that by just texting SWAN to 1-800-848-8768 or calling 1-800-848-8768.
2: I know, Andrew, you also have a website, swan-capital.com, that people can also take advantage in order to get in contact with you and your team. There are so many complexities, and I'm sure when people call these numbers or get a hold of you on your website, they've got questions. So with all of the complexities, when we think about taxes, investing, retirement planning, it's hard to know, and there's so much information out there, it's hard to know if an advisor is doing a good job. So is there an easy way to not only figure out what our worth is, but what our advisor's worth is?
3: Yeah, I'm shocked, Kelly, how many families I've met with. They have a financial planner, but no plan. And that seems oddly weird to me, that you would have a financial planner, but no plan. That's like having an architect, but having no architectural
2: plan. It's in the name.
3: And so, and if they do, yeah, right. It's in the name. And if they do actually have a plan, it's oftentimes it's not custom. It's boilerplate and it's like 90 pages long. And it doesn't even address the gap between like estate planning and tax planning and income planning. And most people, they just have portfolios and they settle for products and portfolios, but don't settle when it comes to your retirement.
2: You mentioned the boilerplate and not the one size fits all solution. Why doesn't that work? Why can't that work?
3: Yeah, I have a lot of do-it-yourselfers that come to us, and you know, spreadsheets are good. I mean, bar napkins are worse for sure, but financial planning software is priceless. I mean, make sure your advisor is using software like eMoney and MoneyGuide Pro and Nitrogen or a financial planning software to ensure that, number one, you'll know that you'll never run out of money. And number two, how much money you can spend.

0: you actually have double oversaved in some circumstances, and you can spend $8,600 a month on top of your pension income and never run out of money. And then I don't just give them that number. I give them another number to the travel agent. And I'll say, here's the websites that I use to go to the 46 countries I've been. Like, you need to check out these websites because you have this number to spend. And you said it was not a high priority for you to leave a lot of money behind your kids, but you're not living like it. Your value system and what you say are not aligning. And that's okay if you change your mind and you want to leave a whole lot of money to your kids. But if it's not a high priority to leave a lot of money behind, you need to get busy spending this money while you have the health to do it. And so we'll give them the websites like Groupon and Road Scholar and Gate One Travel. We'll give them the travel agent that we refer to that's actually hopefully going to have an office in our new office. So we're really excited about having that one-stop shop there too. And that's all about getting our clients out and about while they have the health to enjoy what they've worked so hard for.
1: In a way, you're giving them a permission slip.
0: That's exactly right.
1: Right? Go on that field trip. See the world. Have a great time. Well, if you are interested in getting your plan together, we talk all the time about it's not just Andrew, but there is an entire team at Swan Capital that is dedicated to putting together these comprehensive retirement plans. If you would like to get started, you can call 800-848-8768. With that number, you can either call or you can text the word SWAN. 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You can also go to the website swan-capital.com, where Andrew and his team will get started working with you and telling you all the ins and outs and the things that you need to know when it comes to retirement. Well, stay tuned. 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What Your Money Would Say with Andrew McNair, the president and CEO of Swan Capital, continues right after this.
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1: Welcome back to What Your Money Would Say. I'm Kelly Dame here with Andrew McNair, the president and CEO of Swan Capital. And Andrew has a lot of great resources for those who are nearing retirement or are in retirement here on the Gulf Coast. You've got webinars and books and the list goes on and on. Welcome, Andrew.
0: Hey, I'm glad to be here. We're going to talk about a real insidious risk.
1: Sounds amazing. Insidious. This I'm intrigued here. So I would love to have you explain to our listeners what is sequence of returns risk and why it can be one of the greatest dangers to a retiree.
0: If you're not careful, your retirement is just a roll of the dice that if you don't plan correctly, it could literally mean that you're out of money in less than 20 years. And here's what I mean. Sequence of returns risk. And I'll give you a very easy example. If you have $1 million and you start taking out 4% out of your retirement with that $1 million, if you have a bunch of great years in the stock market in the beginning,

0: and you end with terrible years on the back end, you could start with a million and have more than what you started with. You might even have as much as $1.6 million, depending on the decade in the stock market. On the opposite side, you may actually start with some awful years, but then you end with great years in the stock market, and you will be out of money in less than 20 years. And what's so scary about that, and it's the biggest threat to your retirement, is that if you don't retire on the right date, you could run out of money. And that puts a lot of pressure. It's basically a luck and chance that you might run out of money in retirement. So this is why it's one of the biggest concerns that retirees have, because they've known people that retired on the wrong date and they did run out of money. They know someone that just, quote unquote, was lucky, when really that's just in the date that they retired. So this is why it's so important to make sure that your financial plan is taking in consideration sequence of returns risk.
1: Yeah, it's so frightening to think about, because I'm sure even probably from day one that you're starting your professional career, maybe you're out of college or high school, you're probably thinking about how much longer you have to work until retirement. So thinking someone could save for 40 years, then to have it ruined by an ill-timed market crash, what are some ways that we could really help manage this risk?
0: Kelly, here's how you avoid being a victim of sequence of returns risk. If you have all of your money tied to the stock market and the market goes down, you may think, well, I'm in good company. Everyone's money is going down. Well, that's not the way I want to go around with my retirement, is following the crowd. What the crowd does is they rely on the stock market or CD interest, which is oftentimes outside of their control. And so what we want to do instead is have a diversified income plan that's made up of real estate, both passive and active, oil income, private credit income, owner finance income, private and public stock dividends. Why? Because if all of your investments are going up in the same direction, they're probably going to go down in the same direction. And so this is why we encourage families to make sure they have a diversified income stream in retirement, so that when I meet with them and we have a review, I'm not just saying all of your investments are going well. Again, I would love to do that selfishly, but that's not real diversification. True diversification is where someone is telling you there's a lot of your investments that are doing great, but there's this one investment that hasn't went full circle, hasn't went full cycle, and it is not doing well yet. And that's what true diversification looks like. Again, if all of your investments are going down in the same direction, or they're going up in the same direction, you have to ask yourself the fundamental question, the very basic question, am I diversified enough?
1: So what, I imagine there might be some families out there who feel there is a bit of an income gap. What can they do?
0: Yeah, you know, we have to build this protected income floor, this self-funded pension, when we don't have a pension from the federal government. We don't have a pension from the state government. And then we have to also learn to optimize Social Security. When you decide on Social Security, you're making an irrevocable decision. That means no mulligans, no redos. And so we want to get that decision right. And number two, I would think very long and hard about your survivor benefit options. If you do have a pension with a state or federal government, you need to remember that if you choose incorrectly with survivor benefit, you're talking about a 10 to 30% permanent reduction. That's a pure loss. If both of you and your spouse pass away, that survivor benefit, the basic insurance on your pension, is going away. And so that's a pure cost that if you can avoid or plan around that, where you don't have to utilize a survivor benefit plan, you can have more cash flow in retirement.
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0: That's exactly right. So when we do a sleep study, it's not about sleep apnea equipment. 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And we need to know those numbers. And the only way I know how is for a family to go through one of our sleep study experiences. So take us up on this by texting SWAN to 1-800-848-8768 or calling our office at 1-800-848-8768. And we'll be happy to meet with you either in our Pensacola office or in our Daphne office. We have clients all over the world, but we're happy to meet with you in those two offices.
1: SWAN Capital, of course, is SWAN, standing for Sleep Well at Night, with the goal of helping retirees do just that. So, Andrew, between inflation, market losses hitting at the worst possible moment, and taxes taking a bigger bite than expected, I know retirees face a lot of threats that could lead to really running short of money later on in life. So what advice can you give to someone who doesn't want to spend their retirement worrying? That's the anti thought of what we want to have in retirement, is worrying.
0: Oh, yeah. And how about just the involvement? I've had many clients that maybe are not going to worry about the retirement, but they're still checking their investments daily and weekly. And I say, do you really want to spend your retirement behind a computer screen looking at your investments? I do this for a living, and I don't want to do that with my retirement. You know, most people are too informed. I ask every family, how involved do you really want to be with these investments? And they'll say weekly, daily, monthly, and they're logging into Schwab or Fidelity like they get extra credit tokens. They're watching Fox Business like there's a quiz at the end. If that's how you want to spend your retirement, let's get you a hobby or a friend or both. And I'll do this for a living so that you don't have to do it in retirement. And that's what I think we all really want to do. We just haven't found the right person to help us do it.
1: Well, I know you even mentioned at Swan Capital, you help people find their hobbies because it's so important, right?
0: That's right, Kelly. We have our lifestyle classes, and we change these out every year. Like last year was a bullet making class, which was really cool. So we had the range day and bullet making for all those clients that wanted to learn about gun safety. It was really neat. But we also have fun classes like our beekeeping class this year and a fall garden class. And we have a cooking class. Why? Because we're trying to get clients exposed to new things, because you never know when they say, man, I'm so glad I took that class and I got entrenched into beekeeping, and now I'm making my own honey and I'm passing out honey for Christmas. And I'm like, how cool would that be if one of our clients, just one of them, took a step forward in a hobby?
1: Have you sparked any passions being able to do this and taking part?
0: You know what? I've done the gardening class every year, and it seems a lot more approachable. You know, a lot of people say, you know, I don't have a green thumb, and I say, neither did I. But taking these classes have got me exposed to, like, maybe it's not that hard. It's like a recipe, like, don't overwater the plant. Just take this much water. I'm like, oh, it's that easy. Like, God will take care of the rest. Like, I just have to put the water and the soil, and the rest happens while I'm sleeping. So.
1: Well, let me know when your next class is, because I think I might need a little bit of help. But back to retirement, I know sometimes it can be challenging to know if your current financial plan or investment portfolio is really working in your best interest. So, Andrew, talk about the value of what a second opinion could bring on an existing plan or a portfolio.
0: I like to say it this way. It's impossible to get a second opinion from the person that gave you your first. 83% of our clients already had a financial advisor. And when they met with us, they're like, hey, I feel like, you know, I don't even feel right to be here. And I say, why? They're like, well, I feel like it's wrong that I'm here and I already have a financial advisor. I say, your existing financial plan deserves a second set of eyes on it. Your portfolio deserves a second set of eyes on it. And this is what's restored my hope for humanity, is people have so much compassion, even for the people that they're paying to give them advice, that they're willing to go back to their financial advice to tell them how to do their job and give them advice. But you shouldn't have to do that. If your financial plan doesn't include an estate plan, it's incomplete. If your financial plan doesn't include tax planning, like your financial advisor is not asked to see your tax return in 5 years or ever, how can you have a complete financial plan if it's actually turning a blind eye to estate planning and tax planning and long-term care planning and income planning and healthcare planning? A financial plan takes into consideration all the trades. 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Where's the plumbing? Where's the electrical? 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So give us a call at 1-800 848-8768. 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
1: Well, and I'll also mention that it's not maybe getting a second opinion, but even revising the plan that you have with your current financial team, right? And that's yearly, several times a year. It's not something that you just want to set and forget.
0: That's right. I mean, we don't set it on the shelf and let dust collect on it. Even the legal documents that you do every 3 to 5 years or a life event, we ask Scott, the attorney, to come down and review the legal documents again. Even if he didn't draft them, we have him still come down and look at someone else's documents. And that's complimentary in our office. And for our existing clients, this is why it's so good to have a financial team, not just a financial guy, a financial gal. So many people are putting all their trust into one financial advisor. We don't do that here at Swan Capital. We have a financial planning team. So you're having multiple eyes look at your financial plan. We have multiple financial planners that we will intersect into a client's review so that they get a second perspective. Because if you're only relying on one perspective, things can be missed. And so this is why we take a team approach here.
1: Well, we have covered a lot on the show today, but I don't think we've covered enough because we have not yet put Andrew to the test. We got a round of retirement trivia coming at you next on What Your Money Would Say with Andrew McNair of Swan Capital.
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1: Welcome back to What Your Money Would Say. I'm Kelly Dame alongside Andrew McNair, the founder and CEO of Swan Capital with offices in Daphne and Pensacola, serving folks all over the Gulf Coast. I want to get into some words of wisdom. I know throughout the show you've shared a lot of these, and now we're going to flip it on its head and hear from others and the words of wisdom they have. So some of them stand the test of time more than others, right? So, Andrew, I'm going to share some timeless advice that some people have given and see how it relates exactly to retirement. So I want to lead off with the Oracle of Omaha. We have talked about this guy several times on our show, probably the greatest investor of all time. He needs no introduction, Warren Buffett. And he said, rule number one, don't lose money. Rule number two, don't forget rule number one. Sounds pretty straightforward. What's your take?
0: Well, I mean, it's sound advice, especially for retirees, because you have to understand that when you lose money at any age, but the closer you get to retirement, it's even more important. A good example of this is, let's say you have a 50% loss. Well, if you have a 50% loss, you have to understand that it requires a 100% gain to get back to even. You have to dig your way out of that hole. And it's important to note that when you have that type of loss, a lot of times what do people do? They take more risk to get back to even. And this is where people can even compound their problems by making risky investments, investments that probably have no pie in the sky of probably going to work out for them. They start buying penny stocks, they start buying cryptocurrencies, and they're just trying to catch up. And it could actually make the problem that much more compounded and worse. And so, yes, rule number one, conserve capital. And this is why I called it sleep well at night capital, because at this stage in life, we don't have to take a lot of risk to get to where we're going. We just have to be prudent and really focus on diversification to make sure that we never have a catastrophic loss.
1: We talk all the time, too, about how it's important to stick with the plan and not make these irrational or these big decisions based on emotion. And I can imagine the emotion people are feeling when they see all that money lost, right? So again, going back to the plan, right? All right. So exactly. Our next quote coming in is from it's a Venezuelan proverb, and it says, "He who doesn't look ahead gets left behind." How does that translate to the retirement world?
0: Yeah, I love that. You know, a lot of times people think, well, you know, retirement is so far off. You know, I got plenty of time. And we don't. I mean, compound interest is one of the seventh wonders of the world because of its just impact of old money, long time left alone for it. If it compounds for a long enough time, can create just amazing results. But the issue is you got to let it have its time to compound. And many people are not patient enough and they don't look ahead. They think they have more time. And that's what happens is they get left behind because they never put that 10 to 20% minimally away for retirement. And so I would encourage you, if you're 3 years out from retirement, you're 5 years from retirement, this is the time to look ahead and not be left behind, to get sound advice of what to do with the last minute and the last 3 to 5 years away from retirement. What do we do with debt? What do we do for long-term care? What do we do with our estate planning to make sure that we're retirement ready?
1: I think it's interesting. You don't want to get left behind financially, but I also think in life, as it passes you by, one of the things that I love to talk to you about that you guys do are various classes, because also important in retirement are those interests and hobbies, right?
0: Kelly, this is exactly why we have lifestyle classes. Every year we pick 4 different things that we want clients to learn more about. These are things like beekeeping and matcha and espresso making and things like fall gardening class that we have later on this year. Why? Because we want clients to have community with other retirees. You know, oftentimes as we get older, we get left behind in that because our friends and family have sadly passed away. They've moved, and we need our community to continue to grow, not shrink over time. And so it's really important to not be left behind with your education of learning new different activities and new hobbies that you weren't even exposed to 20 years ago. And you learn more about, let's say, beekeeping. You're like, I had no idea I had such an interest in bees, and I started a hive. And these are all things to keep our clients active and healthy.
1: A lot of doors you can unlock that you didn't even know you could. I think this next quote, I believe I've heard you say this before on one of our shows, and it's from a guy who's typically associated with the circus, but gives some sage advice here. I think money is a terrible master, but an excellent servant.
0: Yeah, if you put it to work for you, money is an excellent servant. It goes to work while you're sleeping if it's invested properly, but it is not a master. It will disappoint you. If you put your hope in it, it will disappoint you. If you put your significance and your identity for you, it can easily sprout wings and fly off, as Proverbs says. And so, no, we want to use money as a tool. And that's what I love about money, is that the love of money itself will destroy you, but the use of money can help a lot of people. And people say, well, money doesn't create happiness. It doesn't help you be happy. And I would disagree completely. It helps a lot of people when you give it away, and it does create a lot of happiness when you give it away. And so that's how you break the mold of not letting it be your master, is you give it away. And so we have a lot of charitable clients, and we help them do qualified charitable distributions from their IRA directly to their church. We help them do donor advised funds or DAF strategies, and we help them give, because that's where my heart is. And that's why I wrote the book, The Giving Crisis, because money does make a terrible master. And the way to break free of it is to give it away.
1: Yeah, and if you're interested yourself in learning about these strategies and giving some money away and being beneficial not only to yourself but to others in your community, you can text the word SWAN to 800-848-8768 and bend Andrew's ear a little bit more on this topic and others. Again, just text the word SWAN to 800-848-8768. The last one that I want to share, it might be a little controversial, and I'm really interested to get your take on it. You always have a nice, fresh perspective. Samuel Johnson, he's an English playwright, by the way, said, "It's better to live rich than die rich." Do you agree?
0: I do agree. Because, yes, you know, leaving generational wealth is really good. But I'd rather have grandparents and parents leave memories in themselves than leave money behind. Money will not fill a father's void. It will not do it. And a lot of people say, you know, I work so hard so I could put food on the table and give money to my kids. And it's like, maybe they would just actually want more of you, especially if you're fun to be around. And so I would think that the way I would practically put this for all of my retirees, my clients that I serve at every day, is that a lot of times we build this generational wealth, and we talk about this when we do their estate plan of leaving money behind. And I'll say, you know what a better idea is? Why don't you put a date on the calendar and say to your kids and grandkids, we're paying for anybody that can make it to Portugal. We're going to Paris. We're going to this trip, and we'll pay for the Airbnbs. We'll pay for the flights if you can make it. If you can't, totally get it. Y'all have busy lives. The kids that come will have an amazing time. So much it'll be contagious. And next year they'll say, you missed out. You should have came, brother or sister. And they'll say, I should have came. And next year I will come. And you start using your money to create memories like this, that when you're past, your legacy will live on, because it'll live on in the conversations and the memories and the moments that you had with your kids and grandkids. You could do that. And a financial plan, if it's well designed, can give you the permission slip to spend money like that. And that's what we've been able to give our clients, is that permission slip to do it. But what do most people settle for? They settle for an estate plan that leaves a lot of money behind, but leaves nothing of themselves behind to their kids and grandkids. And I think that is a tragedy.
1: I love that idea about trip. I actually just recently went on a family trip where I had a moment. It just provides a moment of pause. And I thought, this is seriously what life is all about. And then it kind of gives you energy to keep going the rest of the year until your next trip. So I want to ask you, with all of the noise that is out there, all of the opinions that are out there, especially here on the Gulf Coast, how do you know if you're working with the right professional to meet all of your needs?
0: Yeah, there's a couple of red flags, right? You know, a lot of times when I sit down with a family, it's shocking how many people say, I wonder why my financial person has never shared that with me. And it's like, well, I mean, in America, we can all build a business that, you know, does different things and serves clients in different ways. But I'll tell you, these are some of the signs. One is your financial planner met with your estate planner and looked over your legal documents, because those are an integrated synergy right there. Next, has your financial planner sat down with your tax return and or your tax preparer and made sure that they're migrating your assets to more tax-free investments and navigating so that you have tax diversification for the future? If the answers to those are no, that's a bad sign. 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
1: I'll also mention that Andrew and his team, they have a website as well that you can visit, swan-capital.com, offices in Daphne and Pensacola. So a lot of ways to take advantage and start taking a bit more control in your retirement plan. Andrew, I thank you as always for all of the wonderful conversation and the insights that you shared today. And you at home as well, thank you so much for listening. And we will see you right back here next time on What Your Money Would Say with Andrew McNair, the founder and

0: and CEO of Swan Capital.
1: Swan Capital LLC is a registered investment advisor. Registration as an investment advisor does not imply a certain level of skill or training, and the content of this communication has not been approved or verified by the United States Securities and Exchange Commission or by any state securities authority. SWAN renders individualized investment advice to persons in a particular state only after complying with the state's regulatory requirements or pursuant to an applicable state exemption or exclusion. All investments carry risk, and no investment strategy can guarantee a profit or protect from loss of capital. Past performance is not indicative of future results. Any references to protection, safety, or lifetime income generally refer to fixed insurance products and never to securities or investments. Insurance products guarantees are backed by the financial strength and claims paying abilities of the issuing carrier. This radio show is intended for informational purposes only, and it is not intended as the sole basis for financial decisions, nor shall this be construed as advice for the financial needs of any individual. Swan Capital is not permitted to offer, and no statements made during this show should constitute legal or tax advice. The information contained herein has been compiled by independent third parties and have been obtained from sources who are believed to be reliable. However, accuracy and completeness cannot be guaranteed by Swan Capital LLC. This radio show is a paid programming.
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10: A better life with Dr. Sanjay Gupta.
11: Breast cancer is the most common cancer among women in the world. And according to a new study out of the University of Washington School of Medicine, an estimated 3.5 million cases a year are expected by 2050. Now, the good news is we've gotten so much better at screening, earlier detection, and cutting-edge treatments in many countries, including here in the United States. But even here in America, Black women have a death rate from breast cancer that is 40% higher than white women, a disparity that exists despite our world-class treatment infrastructure. So what can you do to lower your risk? 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And remember this, you should start getting mammograms. At what age? 40. That's when you should start. I'm Dr. Sanjay Gupta, helping you live a better life.
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2: 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Thank you.
3: God bless you. 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

0: 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Yeah.
1: Grace be unto you, my brothers and my sisters. May the peace of God reign within this household of baptized, regenerated, born again believers in Christ Jesus. Oh, I'm happy this morning. I want you to look around. The Bible gives us an ask formula, A-S-K. Ask and ye shall receive. Seek and ye shall find. Knock and the door shall be opened unto you. Amen. I told y'all a few Sundays ago to go get me some babies. Some of y'all laughed at me. Yeah, any way you can get them, I told you go get them if you had to borrow them. Amen. I want everybody in here under 30 to stand, please. Everybody under 30. Some of y'all, look around. Amen. Amen. Thank y'all. Amen. My young deacon's up there standing. You see, I've come too far to be playing games. The church has an awesome responsibility for these children.
2: Right.
1: They're not yours and they're not mine. They belong to the Lord.
2: Right.
1: Matter of fact, you belong to the Lord. And I do my best in teaching and training not to make the Lord give you an early eviction notice. Some of y'all gonna get that next week. These temples belong to the Lord. Amen. He's the landlord. And we're the tenant. And if we don't take care of the tenant and obedient to the rules of the landlord, he sets you out. Oh, y'all seen some folk with furniture, amen, no longer in the house, but out on the lawn, on the curb.
2: Yeah.
1: And when your stuff get out on the curb, folk get it and claim it as their own.
2: Right.
1: Talk to me, somebody. The same with our bodies.
2: Yeah.
1: If we don't treat our bodies right, amen. If we don't treat the Lord's body right, he'll set us out. Amen, amen. And I'm telling you, I'm not looking for no early eviction notice. Amen. And I want you to have the same attitude the Lord gave me. 52 years ago when I started preaching, right down at Antioch, Chickasaw Terry, Reverend Ezell, my grandmama's first cousin, pastor down there. He was very hard on me. And he said something to me that stuck with me for years. He says, son, folk got a right to go to hell. They just don't have the right to take you with them.
2: All right, now.
1: Some of our children, in spite of all that we do, they get contrary. Amen. Break your heart. They sit on your knee when they were little and they get on your heart when they get old. And they make their own choices. But I want you to know they don't belong to you. They belong to the Lord. And just like he gave them to you, give them back to him. I want to begin this morning by, amen, my reading sister, where are you? Yeah, my sister Bowman come to church this morning and, amen, had a carload of young'uns.
2: Yes, sir.
1: But now, if they stop her, tell them she's doing the Lord's work because she was overloaded. Amen. All them children that come with her this morning, stand up. Now the only thing with more car seats with more seat belts in it is a van. So we praying for that sister. If you will, on the serious side, come with me to Proverbs chapter 22, verse 6. Proverbs chapter 22, verse 6. So we have three scriptures we want to highlight this morning, and we're going to give you time to get it because I want you to go back and read it. Proverbs chapter 22, verse 6. You ready?
3: Yes. Train up a child in the way he should go, and when he is old, he will not depart from it.
1: Amen. Stay in Proverbs now. Chapter

0: snares of death.
1: Amen. Proverbs 11 and 9.
0: And hypocrite with his mouth destroyed his neighbor, but through knowledge shall the just be delivered.
1: Okay, and finally, Matthew chapter 18, verses 15 through 17. Matthew chapter 18, verses 15 through 17.
0: Moreover, if thy brother shall trespass against thee, go and tell him his fault between thee and him alone. If he shall hear thee, thou hast gained thy brother. But if he will not hear thee, then take with thee one or two more, that in the mouth of two or three witnesses every word may be established. And if he shall neglect to hear them, tell it unto the church. But if he neglect to hear the church, let him be unto thee as a heathen man and a publican.
1: Amen. You may be seated. We want to speak to you from this subject. Get the owner's manual. Get the owner's manual. Many times we look for the owner's manual when we buy something. And others just go on a venture and try and put things together without the owner's manual. And almost always, you have some parts left over. Do I have any help in here this morning? You be wondering, where did this screw go? Uh-huh. You remember, why this thing's not working? Why is it falling apart? And the first thing you do is reach and get the owner's manual. I've already told you that we all belong to the Lord. Jesus paid the price for us on Calvary. If y'all say amen, I won't be long. But if you don't say much, I'm going to have to take some time. Amen. Because I'm not going to be screaming and hollering at folk, because our people have gotten skittish. That's why they're trying to take us back to Jim Crow days. Our folks have gotten skittish. They're too busy having a pot and shaking and baking. Hello? I ain't going there this morning, but y'all know what I'm talking about. Belonging to God, God gives us his holy word, his Bible, as our owner's manual. And that means we need to come to Bible study so we can dig into the word and see what it is that God is trying to tell us. Our children belong to God, and he entrusted them to us to shape, mold, and guide, and protect them unto maturity. Now, these children have different stages of growth. First, there is conception. And unfortunately, there are many brothers who plant seeds in a productive ground and pray for a crop failure. But still, God gives life. And it becomes the responsibility to follow God's instruction manual in rearing up that life. There are different stages. There is conception. According to the Bible, a man is supposed to protect his wife. Right. Now, we're going a step further, and we have yours, mine, and ours, and you know, there are a whole lot of folk do it their way. But God's way is a man and a woman for productive purposes. Amen. Now, God's creation is male and female. And if you don't

0: Hear a child in the right mindset, they get confused. And seem like the government is behind it. Help me, somebody. Look carefully at what's going on around you. When our young boys is walking around here with their drawers showing, initially that was the sign of a homosexual coming out of prison. But it has gotten to be a fashion statement. When our young girls go around here so tight they can't move and so high you don't miss nothing. Amen. That used to be a sign of a prostitute, but now you can't hardly tell the boys from the girls. Hello. And those trying to go straight from those that are going crooked. Something has happened. The church is not a social club. Amen. The church is different from the world, and the world should not be leading Christians. Christians need to stand on their feet and stand on God's word, the instruction manual. Well, Papa's supposed to take care of Mama and keep her away from stress because the baby is trained in the womb. Amen. Reading to them, playing music to them and things. You feel that little fella begin to develop and you feel them moving around. Uh-huh. And that's why when they come here at birth, when you lay them on your heart, they used to listen to the heartbeat. And that'll calm them down. And the mama's in here. Y'all talk to me. I told you I won't be long if you help me. Yeah. But we got some babies in here, and we got to develop them holistically, mind, body, and spirit, according to the instruction manual. 9 months, here they come. No manners, can't tell time, don't care. Sleep when you, amen, are trying to work. And when you're trying to sleep, they're up. Learn how to cry and whine. That communication, and they get you every time. They don't care if you got to get up early. They gonna keep you up. And when you finally get up, they go to sleep. You have to train that baby. An infant stage, he can't do much of nothing for himself or herself. You have to do everything for them. And Lord, when they start crawling, you have to put stuff up. Yeah. Then they start pulling up, trying to learn how to walk, and they'll turn stuff over on them. Y'all with me? Amen. Go get them safety plugs and put them in your outlets, because they'll stick some up in there. Uh-huh. Anybody? Y'all quiet. Amen, amen, amen. The Lord blessed us with 5 daughters, 10 grand, and I heard it's 12 countable great grands, and I don't know. Ain't my fault. But when they start walking, they're just about eye level with the table, and they got all kinds of knots and bruises from falls and bumps. Can y'all see them? Them terrible twos. Anybody in here with a terrible two? They call them curtain climbers. Tablecloth pullers. Yeah. They're in the little everything. And you must pay attention and make sure they don't get hurt. Then, Lord, when they start talking, look like they just get a wind up. You seen that energetic bunny? Look like they just wind him up and turn him loose, and daddy go. And they learn how to control their walking, and their falling. They learn how to control it. Y'all carry a stick now. Some of y'all carry a stick. It helps me control my falling. I used to walk and run pretty good, but now I'm getting there, y'all. Walking is controlled falling. If you doubt my statement, take a step and don't move your feet. Then they get to pre-K. Then K. Then first grade through fifth grade, elementary school. Sixth grade through eighth grade, middle school. Ninth grade through 12th grade, graduation. And if a child don't have some sense of direction by then, amen, they get in a sense of depression. They've had their whole lives planned for them, and here they are entering in the threshold of adulthood. They should have a plan A and a plan B. If not, they go into depression. Now, we will talk about them next Sunday when we deal with the graduates. But it is dangerous for a child not to have no plan. And if a child don't have a plan, it's your fault. Amen. The instructions are to mold a child on a strong foundation with positive values. This training will be retained throughout their adult life. Get that young'un off the sofa, off the computer, out in the yard, get some sunshine and some sand between their toes. And you go to the beach too and get some sand between your toes. The sciatic nerve problems we have is because the nerves in our system try to act like a voltage regulator and be grounded through our feet. But with the rubber bottom shoes on, this asphalt and concrete, when the body try to release itself of that electricity, it bounced back, hits you in the ankles, hits you in the knees, hits you in your hip. And it ain't all arthritis, it's a collision of the nerves. I'm trying to teach y'all something. We need to pay attention to the instruction manual and see what it is that God gives us. That child's play becomes his work habit. That child's play becomes their lifestyle. And you need to be paying attention to that child and what that child is or is not doing. Are y'all with me? And that's where you begin to bend the sapling while it is young, train it up in the way that it should go. Because when it gets old, he or she will not depart from it. Amen, amen. That means it ain't cute when you let him sit in your lap and slap you. You messing up. First off, you messing up that child. And when that child get a little bit bigger, that child gonna be whipping your tail. That play become their work ethics. The Bible have us to understand that we need to spend specific and dedicated time developing that child holistically. Mind, body, and spirit. Amen. That's why I said, go get me some babies. If you're too old to have them, go collect the neighbor's children. Bring them in here. My sister reminded me of Brother Vonado. How many of y'all remember Brother Vonado? Oh, he would collect everybody's young'un. He started with a station wagon. Then he went and got a van. And he took these children, not only did he bring them to church, he took them to a conference, he took them out to eat ice cream. Wherever you would take a child, he would take them, and some of y'all went for the ride. Do I have any witnesses? We got to have some more Brother Vonados in here. Bring these children in here, and not just bring them to worship service. We got to go fishing. We got to go skating. We got to go shopping. We need to teach them how to live in this society. And believe me, there's some trouble out there, y'all. We got young folk committing suicide. We got young folk toting guns. We got them killing each other. And if they don't love themselves, they won't love you. You got to teach them some values and how to love themselves. Proverbs 13:24 talking about sparing the rod. Let's stop. Turn your neighbor. Say, neighbor. The slave mentality of this scripture is a beat down. That's not what the Bible means. When it says spat a rod, it's not talking about whipping that child and beating that child down. The word in the Hebrew refers to a staff. Staff is used to guide, to comfort, and gently pull a sheep back into the path of righteousness without causing injury. With proper guidance, boundaries set, and corrective action, a child develops desirable norms. Without that, a child develops a sense of entitlement and unruly behavior. In other words, you grow up a spoiled brat. Yeah, with a sense of entitlement. They are dependent on you to fund that independent attitude. Yeah. He's sleeping in that bed, making make it up. I don't care if he's a boy. He dirty that plate, having to wash it. You shouldn't be the one told not to garbage. Give him that job. Mama, I'm a boy. This girl's work. She said, well, hold your head over that tub and cry, put that water back in there with them tears. You knock it out. Mama washing on the rubber side the house on the bench. Come out, George. Yes, ma'am. You scrub these clothes, yeah. Mama, this is girl's work. God didn't give me no girls. He give me y'all, and you're going to learn how to take care of yourself. Hold your head over this tub and cry them tears back into this water you slashing out. Come out, George. You got to learn how to cook. You're going to have to eat when you get grown. And I don't want you having to depend on nobody's daughter, but I thank God I got a good cook. Y'all enjoy breakfast this morning? My sister-in-law said yesterday, says, Walter, you washing dishes? I said, yep. You don't have to tell me wash dishes. Yeah, we have to work together. Amen. I eat out that plate and mess it up. Shoot, I should wash it. And anybody else under the house, in the house, you know, we got, everybody got a responsibility. You live here? I hope I'm making some sense to y'all. The owner's manual tells you what you need to do. See, without proper guidance, without boundaries, without proper corrective action, you develop a child that's unruly. When they get 18, they want to act independent. But yet they drive in your car, wearing your clothes, eating at your table, sleeping in your bed. Don't throw no rocks at me. And that makes the household weak. Weak. And we had this saying that was in my generation. I don't want my child to have to come up like I came. I don't want them to have to go through what I went through. I understand some things they did not want them to see in the Jim Crow area. They had to live in a segregated society. I was born into a segregated society. I saw the transition from segregation to integration. And look like the Lord knows, look like I'm thinking a circle, because we raised two or three generations that don't appreciate what our ancestors did, right. So we can afford the freedom that we now have it. Right. And if the legislature had this, just wait all the way to the Supreme Court, Carrot Top is going to make sure you see some of them hard times again. We neglected our responsibility. We felt like our votes didn't count. Now they almost won't count. Hush, preacher. You see, Matthew's 18 and 17, chapter 18, verses 15, 17, Jesus brings us to the church. I told you a couple Sundays ago, the church is the Lord's bride.
1: Right.
0: Isn't that right? And he's coming back at his bride without spot or wrinkle. Isn't that right? Amen. So you need to be careful how you treat the Lord's bride. What man in here going to put up with you mistreating his wife any kind of way? And if Jesus is calling the church his bride, then those of you who born into Christianity, the church is your mother. Now you need to have the respect for your mother. If you don't have respect for your mother, Papa will chastise you. I'm going to try to let that sink in. And you see, in the 18th chapter of Matthew, Jesus emphasized the difference between a weak, spoiled church and a healthy church. Now, I want y'all to listen to me very carefully. The goal is to never lose a member, but to hold on to those you have and make them accountable for their action or lack thereof. We are to seek reconciliation, repentance, and restoration. An individual behavior must be within guidelines that set by the body. Anytime you deviate from them, there ought to be consequences of your action. Jesus said, first off, private correction. Private correction. If you got an order against your brother or sister, you would do what? Go to that brother and sister, not to embarrass them, but to win them back in the correct fellowship between you and them. You see, some folk try to act bigoted, superior, and front on you. A person may be wrong and you go to them, but the way you go to them with a wicked tongue will drive them away further. They put up, although they're guilty, they put up a defense. The Bible don't want you to do that. Go to them privately, one-on-one, and try and reconcile. Now, if they are stubborn, hard-hearted, don't want to accept your apology, then you go and get what?
1: Another.
0: One or two more.
1: Right.
0: Not anybody. Don't go get no devils. Don't get nobody that's hung up on kinship and friendship.
1: Right.
0: Get somebody grounded in the word. Y'all hear me?
1: Right.
0: And let them have a discussion. Let them do some discernment. Let them look at the situation and allow the Holy Spirit to guide them and try to regain that brother or sister.
1: Yeah, yeah.
0: And if that don't work, then you tell it to the church. Yeah, yeah, yeah. The church is not the streets. The church is the membership, that collective body of regenerated, baptized, born-again believers in Christ Jesus,
1: right,
0: where all the ecclesiastical authority lie, because Jesus said, tell it to the church. Now, administratively, the church is set up with pastor and his helpers being the deacons, and then the church at large.
1: Right.
0: When the church comes together in session, pastor present program that he and the deacons have worked out, and the church say yea or nay, then they give him the authority and he become like an episcopal to carry it out. And in harmony, deacons will help him find out a way to make it work, not ways to destroy it. Are y'all with me? So when the church come together as a group and hear the complaints, then the church try to persuade them. That's where I span the rod. Remember, it's not a beat down. Their intentions is to gain that brother or that sister. Their intentions is to help that brother or sister get back on track. All right. But if that brother or that sister decide we ain't gonna do it, all right, then the church has a responsibility of dismissing that brother or sister. Uh-oh, preacher. Oh, they're a good tither. I don't care. Throw kinship and friendship out the window. It ain't in the instruction book. The instruction book says if they don't do what's right, boot them. But you still maintain that sense of evangelism, that sense of grace, because you want them to repent. But you have to have some system of discipline. Now, the old preacher said it this way. That's the difference between a strong church and a weak church. A weak church got kinship and friendship. I'm a cover for you and you cover for me. We're going to sweep this under the rug. Yeah. We're going to go out here and we got our little thing on the side. Don't nobody know about it. But the children know. You think they sleep. You think their eyes closed. They ain't crazy. They know who's messing up. They know who's shacking. They know who's running around. They know who's shouting on Sunday and raising hell on Monday. And you wonder why they're rebellious? They're all mixed up. They're hearing one thing and seeing another. And then that tongue, if you're not laying hands on them and abusing them physically, you're abusing them mentally. Oh, you ain't nothing. Your daddy wasn't nothing. You ain't going to be nothing. You're just like your mama. They did this and they did that. Mess up a child's mind. The same thing happens in the church. The gossip groups, a killer church. Lack of discipline, a killer church. But if you do it according to the instruction manual, it'll last. But if you do nothing, it'll be like my old boat at the house, and I'm about to finish now. About 7 years ago, before my health began to fail, I went and bought a cabin cruiser overnight. 24-foot, bathroom, kitchen, lounge, bedroom. The girls like to fish. And on Cedar Point Pier, you either leave your fishing gear and go to the bathroom with them, or you pack it up and take it. And you know, it's all kind of characters down there. So looking out for them, it was hectic. So I found this cruiser, and I bought it, took it to the house, and it's been sitting there ever since. Digging it, sitting there. It ain't for sale now. If I don't fix it one day, maybe my granddaughter or my grandson will fix it. Yeah. But it's paid for. It ain't costing me nothing. There ain't no rent on it. But the whole idea is dormant. It's sitting there. You can't catch no fish on dry land. You can't go cruising on dry land. 7 years it's been sitting there. Do you know a lot of churches are just sitting there? The old ship of Zion, just sitting there. And anybody in here know how to pilot a boat? You don't go get no big boat unless you learn how to run a little boat. There's no brakes on that thing, y'all. Any of y'all ever had your brakes go out in your car? By your stomach getting all kinds of knots. Well, anytime you get in a boat, even if you're paddling it, there's no brakes. You got to learn how to navigate it.
2: The church is the same way.
0: When the church get going in the wrong direction, many times it takes time to get it back on course. It takes time. And if you're inexperienced, you know what will happen? You're wrecked. How many of you ever run aground, bumped into something, almost get thrown out? And you have to be careful. The larger the vessel is, the harder it is to control.
1: Right.
0: Isn't that right, my brother?
1: Right.
0: The common seaman. Yeah, you ride out there with them big fellas out there, maritime. Yeah, they have to have some trust in the captain. Now, you have to have a crew that's going to obey. Everybody has a job, but there's only one head. I'm coming on home now. There's only one head in the church. And that head is Jesus Christ. He's the captain. You going to hear me? And he entrusted us as the crew. That everybody has a part. The body has one head and many parts. And we need to find our place and get in it. I tell you, the boat is in its place in the water. But the water is out of its place in the boat. The church is in her place in the world. But the world is out of its place in the church. We need to get back to the instruction manual. I'm almost through now. But there's a song that Deacon Austin, and I love to sing. Somebody give him that mic. And there may be somebody here who wants to get back in the instruction manual. And as we sing this song, the door of the church is open. Old Ship of Zion. Here's the old Ship of Zion. The door is open.

0: there's a great crowd of witnesses that's cheering us on.
1: Has landed.
0: Come on with it.
1: Guess what?
0: Many are thousand.
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5: A Better Life with Dr. Sanjay Gupta.
6: 20 years ago, the average attention span was about 2.5 minutes. Today, it's just 47 seconds. Pretty disconcerting. That's according to new research out of UC Irvine. But really, this isn't our fault, at least not entirely. We can blame technology and the world around us. Attention, it turns out, is not an unlimited resource. You only have so much of it to give. Start paying more attention to what times of the day you seem to be at your mental peak. Try to knock out the more complicated stuff during that time. It's also important to take breaks every so often so you can more easily lock in when you're trying to concentrate. One expert said, even trying to visualize where you want to end your day with everything all wrapped up or with tons left to do. That can act as a real motivator. I'm Dr. Sanjay Gupta, helping you live a better life.
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6: We'd like to welcome you to another edition of Pass It On. Pass It On is a public affairs program presented through the facilities of WGOK, with the express intent to keep you informed about issues and activities that we feel are very, very important to you, your family, and to our community. The comments of the director and the guests are solely theirs and do not reflect the position of WGOK M900 or its parent company, Cumulus Broadcasting. And with that, we're just going to say good afternoon to you and welcome you to another edition of Pass It On. We got a beautiful special guest today who's going to talk about things that we feel are very important. But first, we're just going to send our program out to all the sick and the shut in. We're going to send our program out to the bereaved families. We're going to send our program out to Reverend Dr. W.A. James of Grace and Truth, who had his anniversary last week that we attended. We also would like to remind you that on yesterday's, which was Saturday, we attended Lane, one of my friends who we grew up with over 70 years ago, who was funeralized at Grace and Truth with Dr. James. We also would just like to send our program out to all the people who have sick and shut in and bereaved family on behalf of Pass It On. We're in some very difficult times today, but the most important thing that you could do is take that short walk to the voting booth. So what we're going to do today is we're going to divert for a moment, and we're going to talk about the culture. The culture is of great significance because it is the culture that molds us and makes us who we are. I graduated from the University of South Alabama in the first class in 1969, and I had a hell of a culturation. But today, I got a beautiful young lady who's an aspiring attorney for the Supreme Court of Alabama.
7: I done got promoted.
6: And we're going to talk to you about culture and what is more important than what is more important than talking about our young people and our young females? One author says that the black female is the architect of our existence, that she has no predecessor and she has no forerunner. So today we're going to highlight the black female in two different events. With the advent of DEI and all the other things that are happening in our community that try to distract and to destroy our history. I have a young lady, Ms. Santrice, today with us who's going to talk to you along with myself about Juneteenth. First, we'd like to introduce her. We'd like for you just to introduce yourself and tell who you are and what you do.
7: Thank you, first of all, Mr. Battles, for this opportunity to speak with Pass It On. It's definitely a pleasure to be here with
6: you.
7: Well,
6: glad to have you here. Such a distinguished personality.
7: You're so kind.
6: Future Supreme Court Justice.
7: You know. Thank you for that promotion earlier. Look, from your lips to God's ears, we'll see what he has in store. This is such a meaningful time, and I heard you say DEI, and oftentimes people associate Juneteenth with DEI. And so I am the pageant director and founder for the Miss Juneteenth America Scholarship Pageantry Program. And I make it very important to share whenever I get an opportunity that this is not DE&I work.
6: No, it's not DE&I. Nor about Africatown.
7: No,
6: it's history.
7: That's history. Absolutely.
6: It's history.
7: And I say it's a living chapter of American history.
6: All right, yeah.
7: And so it's an important time where we get an opportunity to share the contributions of those who have made a significant difference to the United States.
6: Absolutely.
7: And so our program allows young ladies across the nation from ages 13 to 18 to participate in our program week. We call it program week because our hashtag is more than a pageant. So we don't just do pageant business.
6: Okay.
7: We're in the business of developing leaders.
6: We're in
7: the business of ensuring that our young ladies are confident every stage that they take. That means in a boardroom, in a conference room, in a classroom, wherever it is that God allows them to be, allows them to serve, that they are confident in that. And that's it. For me, it's very important because I know I shared with you before we came on today, and I'm surprised you didn't chuckle because most people laugh when I say I'm from Farmville. Yes, it is farm, like a farm, Farmville, Virginia. You know, and I'm a country girl.
6: All right.
7: And so small town and in my community, which is why this work is so important to me, my community was a part of the Brown versus Board of Education.
6: Okay, 1954.
7: So, yes, sir. So our schools closed down from 1959 to 1964. So even after that, because they refused to integrate the school systems.
6: True.
7: And so instead of integrating, the entire school system was shut down.
6: Shut down.
7: For 5 years. They called it massive resistance.
6: That's right.
7: And so I say that to say, so I saw firsthand the trickling down impact that a lack of education can have on a community.
6: Without a doubt.
7: And so receiving an education is powerful. It's impactful. And so our program is just that. So I tell parents, I said, when you sign up for our program, this is not a beauty pageant. And no offense to those programs, they exist and they have their purpose. But our program is about educating our young females. It's about ensuring we are producing leaders because we're standing on the shoulders of giants.
6: That's right.
7: And so they get to do that for the program week when they come and join us.
6: So when is the actual pageant going to take place, and where is the pageant going to take place?
7: Okay, yes, sir. So the pageant is on June 6th, and we have a welcome reception that starts at 4 o'clock, and the pageant itself kicks off at 5 p.m.,
6: right.
7: And it's at the Renaissance Riverview Hotel.
6: Oh, yeah,
7: and Mr. Battles,
6: yes,
7: it's going to be an experience because it's not just the pageant. These young ladies are going to talk about unsung heroes. So you're going to learn about women that you do not ordinarily hear about in education. You're going to see them present their future selves where they're looking at where they want to be. It's going to be something impactful and powerful. And not only that, our attendees will get to experience. We curate a special menu specifically for this program where they're going to have some African-inspired food. And our chef over there is dynamic.
6: Well, you're sure you're going to have me, but Santrice, in 1980, I brought in the first Miss Black USA pageant, hooked up with the national pageant. I met the national director who had come to Mobile in search of young ladies. And so we had our local pageant. Miss Jennifer McCall, who was the pageant director, was able to get the girls assembled. We had the pageant. And a young lady out of Selma, Alabama, won the pageant. She had an outstanding presentation. But then I promised that once you win the local pageant, that I would get you into the national pageant in Washington, D.C., which I did. But I had to drive from here to Mobile. I took her and her mother, and we rode, and we went to Washington, D.C., and she was able to meet an array of girls from all over the country. In this pageant, Suntrees, in the acculturation of the young ladies who participate in the program, are you trying to provide for them a new atmosphere of the difference between competition and quality?
7: Yes, sir. And before I answer that, I want to say thank you for your work that you have done. You know, I appreciate those who have come before me to have done the good work to pave the way for us. So absolutely. Yes, sir. So our program is obviously a national stage as well.
6: Okay.
7: And one of the things, it's funny that you asked me that question because we had our last meeting with our young ladies last night before we start program week next week.
6: All right.
7: And I shared with them, I said, look, I know sometimes there can be hurt feelings.
6: That's right.
7: You know, when someone may not be crowned the actual title.
6: Yeah.
7: I said, but we need to be mindful that when you walk, when you start, you're already crowned.
6: That's
7: you're
6: right.
7: already queens. And one of the things I shared with them was the importance of understanding it's okay to celebrate other success.
6: That's
7: and
6: right.
7: we want to get in that mindset now to be able to celebrate someone else.
6: That's
7: and it doesn't mean that you didn't do a great job. It was just maybe their time for this thing at this moment. And I said, as you go through this journey of life, you're going to be encountered with other opportunities where you may compete against a friend. Maybe you're in an organization,
6: that's
7: whether
6: right.
7: you're in a sorority or whatever the case may be, where you're running for an office or whatever. And you know what? At the end of the day, the result's going to be the results. You respect it. You respect yourself, you respect the other person, and we move on.
6: We move on.
7: So that is a message that I really do hope that they do get.
6: I think they get it because let me give you an example of what you're talking about.
7: Yes, sir.
6: I graduated in psychology. Psychology teaches us that there are two types of participants. There's the participant observer who merely participates by observation, but then there's the active participant, which you are encouraging. The active participant really gives you the experience so that you can share with others. Do you see do you need any other assistance with funding and other? What can the community do to make sure that your program not only is a lasting program, but it endures through the very difficult time of the transition in America?
7: Wow, well, thank you for asking me that question, Mr. Battles, and I believe in being transparent.
6: I can tell you about that, Mr. Battles.
7: I know, look, my grandma going to come from the grave, and look, I'm going to be disciplined if I don't have respect.
6: All right.
7: But, yes, sir, so as I was sharing earlier when we got started, you know, when I said Juneteenth is not a DE&I initiative, it is American history. It is a federal holiday,
6: and it is
7: a state holiday in Alabama, in a great state of Alabama. And so, unfortunately, we have, because we are a nonprofit, 501c3, as provided by the IRS, and we did lose one of our major sponsors because they indicated that they could not participate in DE&I. And I was hoping for an opportunity to be able to explain what we do, because as I shared with you, the pageant.
6: But you know, not to cut off
7: no,
6: on
7: that's
6: you,
7: okay.
6: But the only reason they associate you with DEI is because of culture and African-American, you know. That, you know, that's no really factual basis for them to discern that you are. But let me just digress a minute. You know, I'm dealing with Africatown.
7: Yes, and we love Africatown.
6: And the Africatown Community Mobilization Project will present a Juneteenth tribute to the Black Heritage Council, which I'm a part of. I represent the Mobile area, which is an affiliate of the Alabama Historical Commission. On June the 20th at Mobile County Training School, we will be sponsoring our rendition of the 2026 Miss Juneteenth Africa Town Queen.
7: I'm so excited to meet y'all, Africa Town Queen.
6: Well, since you already went to city, she is the daughter of Councilwoman Samantha Ingram of District 2 of the City of Mobile. She's a graduate of Spelman College, which you say your child has some aspiration. But then she's currently in the PhD student at the University of Georgia. My speaker will be the Honorable Latifa Muhammad, who's a member of the Black Heritage Council and an attorney in Tuskegee, Alabama. I also will have the All-Nation African Omega Church of God Choir, the Atlanta Burundi team. You're going to enjoy that. They are natives who Burundis who spent, and I challenge each of you to look up on the computer Burundi, B-U-R-U-N-D-I, Burundi. Look it up and see what's happening. But also, we also have Reverend Hubert Baker and the Believers. But now, for the Juneteenth pageant, that you're sponsoring, is there a fee or a charge for entrance into the pageant?
7: Yes, there is a registration fee for our young ladies because it is a full...
6: I'm talking for the general public.
7: Okay, yes. So we have three events for the general public. The very first one, yes, sir, is we do a Miss Juneteenth America Second Line Parade. And that is free of charge, but we do ask people to still get tickets so we can plan for a headcount for the dessert that we do provide at no cost through one of our partners.
6: You know I love to eat, though.
7: Look, well, come on. Bring your appetite.
6: I'm afraid.
7: Yes, sir. So we'll do that on Thursday, which is June 4th, starting at 6:19 p.m. at the Riverview Renaissance Hotel. So we do ask people to meet us at the Riverview Hotel. Do not go along the parade route. I keep saying this is a parade where you participate, not spectate. So we all join in and march, or i.e. second line, paying tribute to Dr. Opal Lee, who's the grandmother of Juneteenth. So
6: that's
7: that
6: correct.
7: Is free.
6: That's correct.
7: Free. Get your tickets on even Eventbrite or Ticket Stripe. And then we also have, of course, which we talked about, the pageant on June 6th. That's $85 because that gets you your educational component as well as your meal that I mentioned. And then we have our legacy banquet on Sunday, which is where we recognize all of our young ladies. They get their scholarships. That's also at the Riverview, the Renaissance Hotel as well. Same price, $85. Get on Ticket Stripe. We're cutting ticket sales off, though, early because we do have a special menu. But we're so delighted, and I want to congratulate you, congratulate Queen Charlotte Ingram on being the inaugural.
6: And then you are part of the city, too, where our mother works at, you know.
7: I am, but this is my work here, separate and distinct from the city of
6: Mobile,
7: of course.
6: That's all right, though, but it shows your versatility, see?
7: Yes, sir.
6: You know, like, I'm diverse. I do everything, anything to make a little money with. I'm really the product of entrepreneurship and capitalism. You know what that means? Supply and demand.
7: Yes, sir. Well, look, we don't make any money off of Miss Juneteenth, but I do believe in the philosophy, as Grandmama told me, to whom much is given, much is required. So we feel, we being our Miss Juneteenth America staff, that this is our duty. You know, it's an opportunity. Like I said, we have three public events, but our young ladies are together for a week where they're going through different workshops.
6: So how many young ladies are participants in this year's event?
7: So we have capped our program where we do not accept more than 13 in honor of the 13th Amendment.
6: Is there an age limit?
7: Yes, sir. So they have to be ages 13 to 18. We have two categories. So 13 to 15 falls in our junior miss group, and 16 to 18 falls within our teen group.
6: So eventually, once the conclusion the program has occurred, how many representatives of Miss Juneteenth, since you say there are two categories?
7: Yes, sir. So we crowned two. So this would be year five. Yes, sir. So that means we would have had a total of 10. Look, lawyers, at least this one doesn't, I don't do math. Hopefully I got that right. It'd be 10 queens after the fifth crowning. And I would tell you, the work isn't over after the pageant. There's more work to be done. We were just talking during our last meeting yesterday, where our junior Miss, our current reigning junior Miss Juneteenth America, Queen Savannah, she did over 150 plus community service hours, about 35 appearances. I mean, so they stay busy.
6: Talking about community service, there, Suntrees, how can the public solicit or either engage the Miss Juneteenth America to come and be a representative or model for the young people, young females?
7: Yes, so the community, the biggest piece, come out and participate. Come out and support the young ladies. Be a part of the Second Line Parade.
6: And what is the date of that event?
7: Second Line Parade, June 4th, pageant, June 6th, scholarship banquet, June 7th. Come out and support them. And then, of course, as a nonprofit, we're always in need of partners as well as sponsors, because, as you know, it takes money. It takes funds to put on programs.
6: Don't tell me, but you all know what I'm going to. But let me ask you this, because the time is kind of running out. You know, you got your time constraints and the participants for your pageant. How can churches and community groups and business and entrepreneurs take an active participatory role so they can make sure that they sustain both of us? Because, like I said, I got a budget with this one that's horrendous, you know.
7: Well, I hate to say it like this, Mr. Battles, but write a check, come and show up. be involved. And then, of course, we want to fill the room, because when those young ladies are out there looking to see who is coming to support them, it will make them feel good to know that their community is behind them and by seeing them out there.
6: Suppose someone wanted to call you, Suntrees, to get additional information, or if they not got it clearly during our presentation today, is there a phone number or contact or some way that they could get more information on the Miss Juneteenth pageant?
7: Yes, sir. Our phone number is 251-270-2880. They may also check out our website, MissJuneteenthAmerica.org. So, yes, sir, they can reach us either way.
6: And then finally, as we conclude our program today, are there any final remarks that you'd like to make so that you could really acculturate my audience so that they could take an active participatory role?
7: Yes, sir. First, again, thank you for the opportunity.
6: Thank you for coming.
7: Thank
6: because
7: you for
6: you surprised
7: having
6: me.
7: Because
6: you're so intellectual.
7: You look, Grandma be proud. I'm the first one in our
6: family to come. W.B. Du Bois said that we experienced chattel slavery. He said, but the next slavery that we have will be intellectual slavery. But what you represent as a black female, and I'm so proud of, you represent I've been married for 58 years.
7: Congratulations, Mr. Battle.
6: Better congratulate her because she kept her food little. But I offer my tributes to you and to your staff for what you're doing. And finally, before we conclude our program today, I'd like you to give that contact number and the website that people can get additional information so that we can make sure that the Miss Juneteenth present is a success and you got a trademark on it.
7: Sure do. Yes, sir. We are the national trademarked registered brand for Miss Juneteenth America. So community, come out and support these beautiful young ladies. They're excited. They've worked so hard to prepare for this moment. So come out there. Come to the second line. Help paint the city red, yellow, and

0: way that we're going to survive. You know, Africa itself was not really named Africa in the beginning. It was in 2002 BC that Leo Africanus, who was a Roman general, had the Second Punic War with Hannibal Barker. And from now they named Africa. So, Santrice, my congratulations go out to you, to your husband, to your family, and to your whole staff. And then I tell you, I'm going to eat y'all out, so look out for me. So do you have a final comment?
1: I just want to say thank you. It really takes a village. And so, community, come on out and be our village.
0: And you know what else? Before I go, this is what you personify, because my mother was my greatest asset. She said, baby, she said, character don't come because you got money. It's something that God bestows upon you, and he's done that to you. We'd like to conclude our program by wishing you a happy day and welcome to Pass It On Again. We're going to do as we do every Sunday when we leave. We're going to say, if God give you a blessing, and he's still in the blessing business, Amen. That it is your Christian and your ethical responsibility to pass it on. Ms. Santrice. The Black USA Black Juneteenth Festival.
1: Thank you, Mr. Battles.
0: Thank you. And we'll see you next week.
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1: Bass, please. 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
5: If you are struggling with substance abuse, alcohol, pills, whatever it may be, first of all, it's nothing to be ashamed of. We know addiction is a brain disease, and we also know getting into recovery can be tough. Also, in case this helps, I want to tell you about a new study out of Harvard School of Public Health, which found that spiritual belief, the idea of a steady religious practice, had a protective effect from addiction. Experts we talked to told us there were probably a few reasons why this might be the case. Number one, excessive drug and alcohol use would not be the norm in a religious community, and people want to fit in. Two, a belief in a higher power provides people with hope and solace, great foils for addiction. And three, and I think there's some merit to this, regular attendance in a faith community also provides connection. Just like in AA, camaraderie and social support is often what you need. I'm Dr. Sanjay Gupta, helping you live a better life.
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1: I got to put this declaration in the room. And we leaving. I've got to put this declaration in the room because I don't want you leaving here doubting what God's saying. I want you to know if he said it has got to happen. I want you to sing this when you

0: 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I believe God will.
1: Can y'all sing that real loud for me one time? Let me hear you say.
2: One, two, three, four. Broadcasting live from the home of great gospel music.

Anybody need him like I do? Yeah. 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

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Yeah. Yeah. Yeah. He's all right. Come on, help me. He's all right. Oh, yes, he is. How many of you know he's all right? He's all right. Oh, yes, he is.

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Don't let the devil steal your joy. He's a, he's a fire.

Yes, he is. He's a fire. He'll be your friend. Oh, y'all don't want to have no church. He'll be your friend.

He'll be your friend. And you know what else? He'll make a way. How many of you know it today? He'll make a way. Oh. He'll make a way. Oh. Has he ever made a way for you?

He'll make a way. He'll feed your soul. 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He'll feed your soul. He'll feed your soul. He'll feed.

Oh, yes, it will. He'll feed your soul. And the older I get, the more I find out this here. He

yes, he is. Jesus, Jesus is all I need. Oh, yes, he is. He's all. Point at yourself, point at yourself. I need, point at yourself, point at yourself. He's all I need. He's all I need. Hallelujah. Hallelujah. Hallelujah. Hallelujah. Hallelujah. Hallelujah, somebody. Hallelujah, somebody. Hallelujah.

Or go ahead on, give him praise. Ain't nobody mad but the devil. Come on, let's get him real upset. Let's make the devil real mad. Come on, let's make some noise. Let's praise him out of here. Come on, let's praise your way. Make the devil real mad.

0: It could have gone another way. Whatever situation you were in, it could have went another way. That operation could have went another way. That job assignment could have gone another way. But God. That's why you praise Him.
1: Yes, sir. Yes, sir.
0: Because God wouldn't let it be. That's why you praise Him. Because of what could have happened. That God didn't allow. We're grateful to God again, and protocol has already been given. I'm happy.
1: I am too, Reverend.
0: Because of what could have happened, that God didn't let happen.
1: Thank you.
0: From the book of Revelation, at chapter 12, verse 10 and 11. I want to lift from the Holy Writ and this script, John's account on the Isle of Patmos, these words. And I heard a loud voice saying in heaven, now is come salvation and strength and the kingdom of our God and the power of his Christ. For the accuser of our brethren is cast down, which accused them before our God day and night. And they overcame him by the blood of the Lamb and by the word of their testimony, and they loved not their lives unto death. Thank you. You may be seated. I want to preach today about how to overcome the enemy. How to overcome the enemy. My brothers and sisters, the report here is quite clear. Satan has been actively engaging and engaged in assaulting the saints. Satan has been busy in the lives of the saints. He's been actively involved in his efforts to create distress in hopes of turning God's people around. But oh, brothers and sisters, I've come to discover such is the way of the enemy. The enemy has a design and desire to turn the people of God around. He has a desire to cause us to miss out on the blessings that God got in the store. The text is found in the book of Revelation. The book of Revelation is said to be divided in essence into three parts: things that were, things that are, and things that are yet to come. Past, present, and future. Study of Revelation will cause us to catch a glimpse, as was the case with John, the writer, on the Isle of Patmos. We'll be able to see things that already were, see things that are going on, happening right now, and catch a glimpse of things that are yet to come. The record informs us that John writes in chapter 12 important words about the saints. The scripture informs us that Satan had an interest in the saints. And let me say that Satan still has an interest in the saints. And brothers and sisters, I say here right now, in case you may be naive or nonchalant, there is a devil. There is a devil.
1: Amen.
0: That's not a figment of your imagination. It's impossible to be a truly believing, Bible-believing Christian and not embrace a belief that the devil is real. Say what you want to say.
1: Amen.
0: I don't know what your name for him is, but everybody got their own name for him. Beelzebub, Lucifer, the old dragon. I heard Reverend Robinson call him Slewfoot. An accuser of the brethren. There is a devil. I've done some study on him, and I've come to conclude that Satan desires that we never reach our fullest potential. He desires that we fall by the wayside. It is the desire of Satan to do all within his diabolical power to keep us, you and I, from walking in the center of God's will. It takes a great determination. It takes up on the part of the Christians to stay in the path of God. It takes up. Say what you will, with the Holy Ghost living inside of you. It's no set it and forget it. There are so many distractions and so many attractions. So many hands beckoning for you. So many things luring you, pulling at you. And if we are not careful, we can fall victim to the traps of the enemy. Satan is a reality. You don't have to believe this if you don't want to. I'm just serving it up. Scripture traces him all the way back to the city of heaven. All the way back to heaven. His first residence was in heaven. He used to live there. I know he don't act like it now, but he used to live in heaven. Come on, Bible readers. Amen. And brothers and sisters, he was one of the archangels. He was a member of the angelic host. But he fell from angel to devil. And brothers and sisters, what a fall it was. As a result of his devilish activity, God ousted him. God evicted him. God expelled him. Kicked him out of the holy city. And I think I ought to tell you, some things ought to be kicked out. See how quiet y'all got right there? You got some stuff going on in your city. It ought to be kicked out. You could do better if you kick some of that stuff out. You could be a whole lot further. You would progress much faster if you got up the nerve to kick some stuff out. Y'all can talk to me if you want. God has zero tolerance for devils. Can I get a witness? And brothers and sisters, he was expelled by Jehovah from heaven. God didn't send nobody to kick him out. He kicked him out himself. Because you know, some of us, you can't send us to do what needs to be done. We get soft-hearted on the way, you know. Oh, give him another chance. Oh, he didn't mean it, you know. But there are times when kicking out needs to go on. Can I get a witness? And Jesus speaks about it. Jesus said, I saw the whole thing. Jesus, the second part of the Trinity, the second figure of the Godhead, Jesus said, I saw it. Jesus said, I saw Satan fall as lightning from heaven. I witnessed the whole thing. Can I get a witness? And brothers and sisters, out of all the planets in our galaxy, to which Satan could have fallen, out of all the planets, Mars, Venus, Jupiter, Saturn, Neptune, Uranus, just to mention a few of them, unfortunately and regrettably, he fell to the earth and has been hell ever since. Somebody know what I'm talking about. Yeah, he's been living, moving reality in the affairs of men ever since his fall. And it's been hell on earth ever since. Still hell in our country. Just look at this week. What happened with our president and his mouth. Somebody know what I'm talking about. You had your encounters. And if you're like the rest of us, you've had your run-ins with the devil. Have you not? You haven't gone round the block this many times and been devil-free. You've had your experiences in one way or another. At one point and period in your life, you

there anybody in here today has ever ran into the devil at the church? I know you don't expect him to be at church, but everywhere the congregation meets, the devil shows up. Somebody know what I'm talking about. And if you're not careful, he'll vex your spirit in the parking lot before you can even get into the sanctuary. And he'll get you where you can't really get in the service. Somebody know what I'm talking about. You've been trying to get in the service ever since you got here. And you still ain't free to get in the service. You want to wave your hand and still can't wave it. You want to shout hallelujah, still can't do it. It becomes so active, and he gets so involved sometimes at church till he'll get you where you'll come to church but won't be right for worship. Some folk come to church for war and not worship. Some come to church to pout and not praise. Somebody know what I'm talking about. Brothers and sisters, Satan, the enemy, is a large foe of the saints. He's out to steal your joy. He's out to rob you of your spiritual enthusiasm. He's out to rob us of those things so necessary to be successful in this life. He was active according to the scripture with the saints. And according to the report, he's been busy. He's been active. You know, he's so busy until he's working even while we're asleep. Can I get a witness? So busy until he's always working to stir up confusion. Come into a place of peace and bring confusion, and a place of joy and reduce it to sorrow. Come into a place of gladness and turn it into sadness. Satan is busy. And he's been busy with the saints. But the record tells us something important. Tells us that in spite of all that he's done, in an effort to halt, to hinder, disturb, prevent, destroy, there's a good report. The scripture says that the saints overcame. It does say that, doesn't it? I said it does say that. It says that they overcame. Can I get a witness? They overcame him. They didn't tolerate him, but they overcame him. They didn't put up with him, but they overcame him. Now, ladies and gentlemen, before you can overcome the enemy, you got to recognize the enemy. You got to know who the enemy is. Can I get a witness? There are external enemies that the believer deals with. They are called the flesh. The flesh is not your friend. I wish I had one or two witnesses here. Come on, help me now. Because the flesh dictates to self. I ain't got no help. I know you hear folks say all the time, I can't do nothing with myself. I know. If I can just do something with myself, I'll be all right. Can I get a witness? Am I right about it? That's because the flesh dictates to self and seeks to please self at any cost. I, me, and mine. The lust of the flesh, the pride of life, the lust of the world, external.

0: enemy. Can I get a witness? You got to deal with the enemy of the world. Come on, help me now, because God don't save you and then call you to die. You got some living to do in this world. Come on, help me now. God don't save you for you to go to sleep. God save you for you to live. In this world, you got to live among all kinds of spirits. We're in the world, but not of the world. That's why Paul said, be ye transformed. By what? By the renewing of your mind. Be not conformed, but be ye transformed. Because you got to deal with the enemy on a day-to-day basis. Am I right about it? Now, I've learned that there are some things I ain't got to bother God with. I need to be praying, talking about God, make the devil leave me alone. That ain't finna happen. Come on, help me now. You need to change that and say, God, give me strength to overcome the devil. Come on, help me now. Because it'd be too easy for God to just make the devil leave you alone. You won't be able to monitor your strength. You won't be able to track the strength of your faith. You don't know how strong you are in your attacks of the enemy if God just moved the devil out of your way. But you got to deal with it. Come on, help me now. You got to live and you got to deal. Am I right about it? Amen, amen. But so those are external enemies. The lust of the flesh. Pride of life. The lust of the eye. That's why you can't have everything you see. If things look good to you, y'all can help me preach it if you want. And there are some things God will let you have it anyway. And then make you spend the rest of the time paying for it. Lord, I should have left him where he was. See how quiet y'all got right there? Lord, how much further my life would be if I had you. Lord, she ain't all what I thought. Lord, have mercy. If I knew then what I... Come in, Tyrone David. Lord, if I could just turn back the hand. Everything that looks good. Lust of the eyes. Pride of life. Lust of the flesh. Enemies. The world is not our friend. The world is our enemy. Jesus said, if you were of the world, the world would love you. But because you're not of the world hates you. And when you try to be accepted by the world and be a Christian at the same time, it's a setup for a letdown. I don't expect the world to love me. Come on, help me now. And there are some church folk I don't expect to love me. Because love got to be born in your heart. You can't put on love. Help me now. Real love is expressed from the inside. Can I get a witness? The world love his own. If you was of the world would love you. Those are external enemies. And then we've got some internal enemies. There are enemies that live in each one of us. Y'all missed that. That went right over your head. I said, there are enemies that live in us. You got some enemies in you. Come on, help me now. Amen. I just told you about the enemies that are on you and the enemies that are around you. But there are some enemies within us. Well, Pastor, what kind of enemies is living in me? There's the enemy called doubt. All of us are familiar with him. Because even when we want to believe God's word, old doubt shows up. Tell you now, come on, be for real. Do you really believe God meant this? Talk to me, somebody. That old enemy called doubt. When you're getting ready to go to surgery, he shows up in the operating room talking about what if the surgeon is tired? What if his hand slipped? What if he sews up the wrong thing? What if something go wrong? He always hang around in our mind. What if he really don't mean what he said? I know he said this, but what if? He's been around ever since the Garden of Eden. Entered into the garden through the devil. And here it is, 2,000 years later, he's still hanging around our mind, trying to get us not to believe God. But I stop by to tell you, no matter when he shows up, you ought to bind that enemy and say, in the name of Jesus. If God said it, it's a done deal. If God said it, it's already done. If God said it, I ain't got to wait to go and see the end of the game. I've already won. Because truth will always prevail. There's the enemy of doubt. But then there's also the enemy within us that's called emotions. You can't trust your emotion. Help me if you can. Because emotions come and emotions go. But you can trust faith. Because even when emotions get through coming and going, faith remains grounded. Am I right about it? So you got to learn that regardless of the enemies within me, I can still be an overcomer. And there are some things in life you'll have to overcome. The good news is there's a good report. Not everything when you come to Jesus is going to be smooth sailing. There are some things you're going to have to overcome. Every now and then you're going to have to press your way through. Brothers and sisters, report here is the saints overcame. When I read this, I got happy about the fact that they overcame. Yeah, they overcame. Going through hell and high water, but they overcame. And I wanted to rush here today with this news, this breaking news. It's possible to overcome. I said it's possible to be victorious over the enemy. It's possible to overcome. And all scripture tells us they overcame. But the question in my mind was, how did they do it? And I want to share with you two scriptural principles, how they were able to overcome. Y'all got a few minutes? They overcame by the power of the blood. And I think I ought to tell you that there's an important asset that all of the children of God have, and that's the blood of Jesus. I don't know about you, but I don't make light of the blood of Jesus. I see the blood of men daily spilled on streets in shootings and accidents. But when it comes to the blood of Jesus, that's a different kind of blood. I've been washed in the blood. And right now, I'm under the blood. And a whole lot of things would have gotten me. But it didn't get me because I was covered. I said covered, I tell you, by the blood. Anybody here know something about being covered? Under the blood? Yeah, my sister, when you were over there in Puerto Rico, strange land, strange customs, and strange people and character, natives and tribes, the only reason why you're alive today is because you were covered under the blood. And the Bible says, oh, they overcame by the blood of the Lamb. Yeah. Brothers and sisters, Jesus suffered, bled, not just merely to produce blood, but he died and suffered and bled to provide us with the means of having power to overcome the enemy. There is power in the blood. Yeah. One hymn writer, right? There's power. Yeah. Wonder working power in the blood of the Lamb. See, when you need to overcome, you're going to end up in some situations that you need to get out of. And you're going to need God to work a wonder. You're going to need a wonder working power. There's going to come an occasion when your bank account can't do it. There's going to come a time when your college degree can't do it. There's going to come an occasion when the mayor and the governor can't do it. You're going to need some heavenly power. The power that only comes in the blood. And brothers and sisters, that blood is so powerful until scripture says it reaches way up. It reaches to the highest mountain and then flows to the lowest valley. The blood that gives me strength. And you're going to run into some situations involving the enemy where you're going to need some strength. You're going to need some heavenly strength. And there's strength in the blood. The blood that gives me strength. Yes, sir, from day to day. Yes, sir. And you know, I stop by to tell you here that we've had some great presidents. Yeah, we've had some great leaders in our country. Yes, sir. But when they were in office, they had great strength. But when they left office, they lost some of their power. But I stop by to tell you, that it's not like that when it comes to the blood. The thing I like about the blood is that it will never, it will never lose its power. Did you hear what I'm saying? They overcame by the blood of the Lamb. And when your way get hard, oh Lord, you plead the blood of the Lamb. Did you hear what I'm saying? And when your way gets hard, you remember that you are blood bought, blood washed, redeemed by the blood, saturated in the blood. They overcame by the blood of the Lamb. Did you hear what I'm saying? They overcame the enemy by the word of their testimony. Y'all don't hear me? God wants every one of his children to be armed with the ammunition of a testimony. Y'all don't hear me? God wants all of his children to have a testimony. Y'all don't hear me? Do you have a testimony? I wish I had a witness. I look at you, I see your glory, but I don't know your story. Y'all don't hear me? But every child of God, if you've been through anything, you ought to have a testimony. Y'all don't hear me? Is there anybody here ain't ashamed to stand on your feet and tell somebody, I got a testimony? Y'all don't hear me? I got a testimony. Oh, you don't know what the Lord has done for me. You weren't there. You don't know when and you don't know where. I got a testimony. I was down, he picked me up. I was sick, he healed my body. I got a testimony. It wasn't a doctor, it wasn't a medicine, it was the Lord. Y'all don't hear me? Every time you give your testimony, you overcome the enemy. Every time you tell somebody what the Lord has done for you, you overcome the enemy. God has done great things in my life. What about you? Did he pick you up? Did he turn you around when your back was against the wall? Who was it that brought you out when you didn't have no bread on your table, didn't have no money in your pocket? Who was it? Who was it? It wasn't nobody but the Lord. Don't fool me now.
1: excuse me this morning. I feel all right. I'm so glad I got a testimony. Is there anybody here ain't ashamed to get somebody? Go to your neighbor, put your arms around your neighbor, and tell your neighbor, I didn't make it this far by myself. It wasn't nobody but the Lord. Ain't it all right?

your body. Ain't it all right? Let me hear you say yeah. Say yeah. Say yeah. Oh yeah. He's all right.

you have your testimony. Ain't the Lord been good? Ain't he been good to you? Ain't he been good to you? Ain't he been good to you? Ain't he been good to you?

been good if it wasn't for the Lord? Where would you be? Where would you be? Where would you be? I don't know what I would do if it wasn't for the Lord. If it had not been, if it had not been, if it had not been for the Lord on my side, where would I be? Where would I be?

0: 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Hallelujah.
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12: People have started using AI for all sorts of things, but I cannot think of an area where the stakes are higher than your health. First of all, I'll tell you this. I know doctors who have cracked some seemingly impossible cases with the help of AI, so it can be a powerful tool. But AI can also hallucinate, provide bad advice, and be just as confident when it does that. If you do decide to plug any personal medical information into one of these chatbots, you should know that while the companies that created them have robust privacy protections in place, they are not bound by HIPAA, like your healthcare provider is. Whatever the advice presented to you, take it with a degree of healthy skepticism. Always get a second opinion. And remember, if you ever experience concerning symptoms, skip the AI consult and head straight to the ER. I'm Dr. Sanjay Gupta, helping you live a better life.
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4: 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And, you know, I prefer a world where it doesn't, even if I'm part of it.
1: But first, how to treat a pelvic organ prolapse.
5: Because it's perceived as maybe normal with aging, I think we have to kind of get rid of that and say it's common with aging, but you don't have to live with this quality of life because we've got options for you.
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1: Staying active as you age is such an important part of maintaining your physical, mental, and emotional health. And being outdoors while you move is even better. Some of Jane's favorite hobbies were hiking and taking long walks. So when she began experiencing some bladder leakage and uncomfortable pressure in her pelvic area, it changed her entire lifestyle.
11: I couldn't be very far from a bathroom. That was one of the problems. But also the pressure was getting heavier and heavier, so it didn't feel good. And if you're hiking and you're really using your core and your pelvic muscles and, you know, all of that, you don't have the strength that you need. I could keep up with my social activities as long as I knew where the bathroom was and as long as I knew how long I was going to be there.
1: Jane's symptoms kept getting worse, and she began having bowel movement problems. The constant fear and worry forced her social life to get smaller and smaller, which only added to the stress.
11: I had to buy a purse big enough that could hold my supplies in case I had an accident. I couldn't wear one of those cute little crossbody bags. They didn't have enough room for me. And I thought, this is ridiculous. So I think all of that, mentally and emotionally, the limitation of my activities, this constant fear of, am I going to have an accident? Do I need to get somewhere or not go somewhere because I'm scared I'm going to have an accident? That's just no way to live.
1: Her breaking point was when the pressure she had been feeling became a visible bulge coming out of her vagina.
11: The bulge gets so bad, you can actually feel it and you can see it. And it's scary. So when that happened, I went to my primary care doctor and I said, I don't know what's happening, but something is coming out. And she took a look and she said, I don't know which it is, the bladder or the vaginal wall, a vaginal bulge. Let's go to your gynecologist. So she set me up with a great gynecologist in the area where I live. And he took care of me. He told me it was a vaginal bulge and that I was having a prolapse. I had no idea your vagina could collapse. I mean, who tells you that?
1: Jane was experiencing a pelvic organ prolapse. The condition occurs when the pelvic muscles become too weak to hold up at least one of the organs sitting on top of it, including the vagina, uterus, bladder, and rectum.
5: Imagine the pelvic floor like a hammock. The pelvic organ prolapse of the bladder, the uterus, the rectum all rest on this hammock of muscles called the pelvic floor. So basically what a prolapse is, the uterus, the bladder, or the rectum pushing on the vaginal wall and it can create a bulge in the vagina, or it can create a bulge that comes outside of the vagina.
1: That's Dr. Savitha Krishnan, a urogynecologist at El Camino Health. People experience different symptoms depending on which organ is pushing on the vaginal wall. The uterus can cause painful intercourse, and a sagging bladder or rectum can make it difficult to fully empty when going to the bathroom.
5: So there are so many women, Kristen, that come in and they actually have to put their fingers into the vagina. There's even a medical term for this called splinting, where they have to put their fingers in the vagina and they actually have to push on that back wall of the vagina to get the stool to come out. If the prolapse is out and if the bladder or the uterus is involved, they actually have to put their fingers in and push the bladder up to start urinating.
1: It's estimated that nearly half of women will experience pelvic organ prolapse, partly because some of the risk factors are unavoidable, like menopause. Others include chronic constipation, having babies with large birth weights, and vaginal childbirth.
5: Multiple vaginal births, operative deliveries, so like forceps deliveries increase your risk of prolapse almost eightfold, vacuum-assisted deliveries, and interestingly, hysterectomies.
1: A fact that Jane was not made aware of when she had her own hysterectomy more than 20 years ago after she experienced a uterine prolapse.
11: The uterus literally was falling out. It was falling down the vaginal canal. You can feel it. You can touch it. You know it's not supposed to be there. And so my gynecologist, she said, yep, you've had a uterine prolapse. We're going to have to give you a hysterectomy.
1: Since she'd had a complete hysterectomy, Jane didn't realize she could experience a prolapse again, or that she had an even greater chance because of her operation.
11: Now we're at, you know, 2020, and we're in the store buying diapers because we've had a vaginal prolapse, we've had a bladder that shifted, and now everything's coming down and smushing the rectum, so you're having bowel problems.
1: Despite how her symptoms were impacting her life, Jane was hesitant to seek treatment. The hysterectomy had taken such an emotional toll that she didn't want to have to go down that path again. But what many women don't know is that there are many treatment options available instead of surgery. For a mild prolapse, physical therapy is a great option.
5: So in Europe and in Asia, a lot of times after vaginal childbirth, physical therapy is not elective. It's actually pretty routine that people get pelvic floor physical therapy. And in a lot of those countries, the intervention rate for surgery is less. The incidence of prolapse is less. So we know that probably early intervention with pelvic floor physical therapy is helpful. When we see patients with early stages of prolapse, we always offer physical therapy because it's a nice conservative route. And if a patient will continue to do it lifelong, that's an excellent route.
1: The only issue in America is that people don't stick with the program. A new survey by the Ohio State University Wexner Medical Center reveals that 3 out of 4 patients don't complete their physical therapy homework.
5: So I always tell people, if you're going to invest into physical therapy, just realize it's something that you need to continue to do the rest of your life so you can make that investment fruitful.
1: While you can't fully reverse the condition with physical therapy alone, Krishnan says an effective program can improve a prolapse by 1 centimeter. Another option for more advanced prolapses is called a pessary. It's often a soft silicone ring that's inserted into the vagina and gives more support to the pelvic organs. While it doesn't fix the prolapse long term, it does provide symptom relief. Many people like Jane try out the pessary when they are really trying to avoid surgery. Unfortunately for Jane, the pessary wasn't enough to help her reclaim her social life. There are a couple surgical options to choose from, but a lot of the decision depends on how much the prolapse has progressed.
5: So we've got procedures that are done vaginally where we can keep the uterus and support the top of the vagina and get everything supported well. And those were our traditional surgeries for prolapse, vaginal surgeries, either removal of the uterus in support of the vagina or keeping the uterus and supporting the vagina. And those we know have great success if you're early in your prolapse journey. But if the prolapse is already significantly out of the vagina, we know that using your own ligaments is not so successful, so then this procedure called a sacral colpopexy has a much better success rate. So the sacral colpopexy actually has a 94 to 96% success rate lifelong of never having intervention for prolapse.
1: This procedure used to be done going through an opening in the abdomen, much like a C-section incision. However, that required a few days in the hospital and then 6 weeks of recovery. Now, most surgeons have transitioned to a laparoscopic procedure, which uses a much smaller incision.
5: But this is a daunting laparoscopic procedure because you're actually putting a lightweight piece of mesh on the front wall of the vagina, back wall of the vagina, and you're sewing that mesh down on the front wall and back wall because you're giving, instead of using your own ligaments, you're using that graft as your support. And that's why the success rate is much, much higher with this procedure than using your own ligaments. And that's why when you have an advanced prolapse and those ligaments are all really stretched out, this works better for patients because you're not using stretched out ligaments. You're using that strength of that synthetic mesh. But because there's so much suturing that's involved, laparoscopic procedures can take somewhere between 4 and 5 hours.
1: But in recent years, some surgeons have been using robots to assist the procedure, which has drastically cut the operation time.
5: So the robotic procedure has allowed us to take this 4 or 5, sometimes, you know, when I go into academic institutes, sometimes 6 hour procedures down to about 2 hours, 2 hours and 10 minutes.
1: The surgeon uses small robotic arms to sew in the mesh, which allows them more control and precision.
5: You're really in charge of everything. So you're moving the robotic arms, but instead of having straight sticks and trying to tie knots with straight sticks, you've got an articulated wrist. So that articulated wrist really allows you to tie knots very efficiently to actually get the procedure done much, much quicker. When you operate robotically, you're also not like when you operate straight sticks, sometimes because you're a human and you're moving your instrument, support's moving with you too, causing a little bit of trauma to the tissue there. So when you're operating robotically, the instruments that the port's stable. So the robot is basically moving, the port is not moving as much in the skin as it does with straight stick.
1: Meaning that the patients have less pain at the incision site. Not only is this operation much faster, but most patients are able to go home that same day.
5: And then we call everyone the next day, and most patients are going, tell Dr. Krishnan, I'm out on my walk. I just took a Motrin. So they're walking. So I usually tell people, you know, go out by 2 weeks. I'd like to see you up to 2 to 3 miles. Because the more walking you do, the better you're going to heal, the less clots you'll have in your legs, the better you're going to open up your lung fields, right? You're just going to heal better and feel better if you actually get out there and move.
1: So instead of the 6 week recovery, Krishnan says most of her patients are back to work after 2 weeks. A couple days after Jane had her surgery, she was already walking around the block. And not long after that, Jane was finally able to reclaim her life.
12: I had to build up my confidence. And I took some longer walks than I normally take to see if, well, how do you feel, Jane? Can you hold it in, you know, before you get to the bathroom? And I could. That was incredible to me. That was something so simple that had been so hard was now routine. I was back to normal.
1: Krishnan hopes women become more aware of the treatments for pelvic organ prolapse because there are life-changing options, and no one should let feelings of shame or embarrassment keep them from living a full life.
5: We see these patients that are just living with miserable qualities of life for such a long period of time. So I'm just thinking somewhere along the way, we've got to increase the awareness that they get to the right place earlier because we have such great options. And it's funny, because it's perceived as elective, because it's perceived as maybe normal with aging, I think we have to kind of get rid of that and say it's common with aging, but you don't have to live with this quality of life because we've got options for you.
1: You can find more information about Dr. Savitha Krishnan and all of our guests on our website, radiohealthjournal.org. Our executive producer is Amira Zaveri. I'm Kristen Farah.
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3: Can the planets and stars truly reveal intimate parts of our lives? Astrology is an ancient practice that survived many iterations to what we know it as today. It was removed from academia in the 17th century, but has made a resurgence in the last couple hundred years. With it once again growing in popularity, does it deserve to be reinstated as legitimate science? Steven Vandenbroek, professor of history of science at Ghent University, says that while he believes there's value in appreciating alternative practices like astrology, he doesn't think it's needed in our current institutions.
4: I think the knowledge practices that astrology stands for, I don't think they really have a place anymore in the sort of epistemic regime, if that's an all right expression to use, that the modern university is built around. You know, we inhabit the world, and thankfully so, of double-blind tests and et cetera, et cetera. And, you know, things that astrology typically doesn't survive. I don't think you can turn back time. I think it would be a silly thing to do. Nobody's really waiting for that, in my opinion. One of the things that you learn as a historian, or that I learned as a historian, is that time has a direction and you can't undo it. That time is past, I think. But it's past for the university. It's not past for society at large.
3: Which is a major distinction. Just because academia doesn't see a strong value in astrology doesn't mean it can't be a meaningful tool. It turns out that higher education's shunning of astrology hasn't had much of an effect on how the general public views the practice. The National Science Foundation has been monitoring public perception of science and technology for decades. The poll results for astrology have been pretty consistent since the 80s, and we've even seen a slight increase in people viewing astrology as scientific.
4: And what typically comes out is, first of all, about 40%, if I remember well, of the American population thinks that astrology is kind of scientific. About, if I remember well, about 15% doesn't really have an opinion on it. And then there's about another 40% that thinks it's rubbish, right? Interestingly, those are about the same scores as sociology and economics, and history fares a lot worse.
3: Now, it's important to note that people have different definitions for the term scientific, which can skew the results. But even if they don't all believe in it, Vandenbroek says it does show that a lot of Americans aren't entirely discrediting it.
4: The statistics suggest that a lot of people today still think there is a lot of meaning in knowledge practices that don't necessarily survive the criteria that the universities wield for their own reasons. So there's knowledge is a broader category than the university or than the present might lead you to believe. We also know that annual expenditure worldwide on astrological consultancy services are roughly equal to the national GDP of countries like Armenia or Congo, if you like. So my point simply being, the public won't wait for the institutions to give their benefit, to give a kind of stamp of approval. These things happen, whether we like it or not.
3: For many people throughout time, astrology has provided a meaningful framework for life. In a world with so many uncertainties, it acts as an anchor in the chaos, even in the more serious aspects of life.
4: I've met many people over the years who use it for checking their financial situation, how it's going to evolve. It's very well known that in the world of economics, even high-level investment banking, astrology does get used from time. You know, they'll never say it openly, but it does happen. I mean, people do consult the stars to find out how portfolios are going to change.
3: Astrology's been at the intersection of insurance, weather prediction, and medical diagnoses. Similar to how religion provides a purpose and community, Vandenbroek says the same can be true for astrology. Netta Farr, a self-taught astrologist, has seen this firsthand through the thousands of readings she's done for others.
5: I know how many people that I've helped make decisions. They really needed like an astrological guidance in making a major life decision. And 6 months later, they come back to me and they tell me how much they are grateful for that decision being made for them. Instead of living life with so much uncertainty, astrology really gives you guidance in the decisions you should be making that are best for yourself.
3: In her own life, Farr was able to confront some harsh but much needed lessons by interpreting her astrological birth chart. According to astrology, knowing the date, place, and time of your birth can clue you into pivotal moments in your life. 12 aspects of life, such as relationships, finances, and personality, are divided into sectors called houses. As the planets move in and out of them, it alerts you to major events of your past, present, and future. Once Farr's birth chart was complete, she was shocked to see how closely it aligned with her lived experience.
5: Seeing those planets be in past placements and things that I already went through, I didn't realize how specifically they were targeting those areas of my life. I think an example is in the fourth house, which is the house of home. I had the planet of death and rebirth, Pluto. And I didn't realize like the reason that I had to go through so many different phases of my home and family life was because that planet was trying to push me into finding the perfect version of that house, the fourth house. So the perfect version of home and family. But there's a lot of shadow work that was being done in that. And I was like resisting that. But if I had known that the planet was there to help me and guide me through that, then I would have like released the reins a little bit, been less reactive.
3: Even though the practice can't always hold up under scientific testing, Farr is confident that astrology has helped her navigate a purposeful life. From religion to superstition to trendy supplements, there are a lot of things in our lives that we value even if science can't always back it up. Vandenbroek argues that this personal significance can be just as important as something that has an academic stamp of approval.
4: Are we going to allow the universe to have a monopoly on the definition of knowledge or not? That's basically what's at stake here, I think. And, you know, I prefer a world where it doesn't, even if I'm part of it.
3: You can find more information about Netta Farr, Stephen Vandenbroek, and all of our guests on our website, radiohealthjournal.org. Our writer-producer is Kristen Farah. Our production manager is Jason Dickey. I'm Greg Johnson.
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15: Your weight could affect how well your brain works as you get older. Cognitive decline happens to all of us as we age. A long-term study published in the Journal of Neurology that followed people over the age of 50 has found that having a higher body mass index over time is linked to a more rapid decline in memory and executive functions like concentrating and organizing. Thankfully, it may be reversible. People who successfully managed their weight saw a significant slowing of cognitive decline in as little as 2 years. A newly discovered type of cell could be a powerful defense against liver disease. Research published in the Journal of Clinical Investigation has identified a unique cluster of liver cells that only appear in livers affected by MASH, a dangerous condition that leads to cancer. Scientists found that these cells activate a gene that helps the organ adapt to metabolic stress. This discovery offers a new therapeutic target to protect the liver from chronic damage and stop the progression of metabolic disease. How coral reefs could become the next biggest pharmaceutical product. Researchers have discovered more than 3,000 new species of bacteria living exclusively within coral microbiomes. These bacteria produce a lot of different types of small molecules used to grow, communicate, and defend themselves. Scientists believe these molecules can be used for new drugs, as well as industrial products like laundry detergent and concrete. The research is published in the journal Nature. And finally, many beauty products marketed as clean have a dangerous secret missing from their labels. 70% of products tested in a recent study listed fragrance as an ingredient, which can hide endocrine-disrupting chemicals. This study highlights a critical gap in cosmetic regulation and underscores the need for better labeling. The research is published in the Journal of Exposure Science and Environmental Epidemiology. And that's Medical Notes this week. I'm Mayon Vosta-Betancourt.
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5: A Better Life with Dr. Sanjay Gupta.
6: Breast cancer is the most common cancer among women in the world. And according to a new study out of the University of Washington School of Medicine, an estimated 3.5 million cases a year are expected by 2050. Now, the good news is we've gotten so much better at screening, earlier detection, and cutting-edge treatments in many countries, including here in the United States. But even here in America, black women have a death rate from breast cancer that is 40% higher than white women, a disparity that exists despite our world-class treatment infrastructure. So what can you do to lower your risk? Eat less red meat? Try your best to manage your blood sugar and your weight? Exercise is really important. Cut back on drinking, quit smoking. And remember this, you should start getting mammograms. At what age? 40. That's when you should start. I'm Dr. Sanjay Gupta, helping you live a better life.
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9: Every episode, Becca is unpacking the biggest moments. 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
1: 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I don't think they gon' believe me. I know the devil really hated the day I let the spirit lead me. 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Satan found a way to feed me. 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
5: A better life with Dr. Sanjay Gupta.
6: Have you ever noticed that you mostly breathe through one nostril at a time? Even when you're not sick, even when your allergies aren't bothering you. The body actually switches the dominant nostril as frequently as every 2 hours while we're awake. That's according to Adam Taylor, an anatomy professor at Lancaster University in the UK. This alternating cycle is automatic. It's regulated subconsciously by the hypothalamus in the brain, he said. Your body does this to give each nostril a chance to rest and repair so they don't get too dried out, which could make it easier for pathogens and inflammation to cause damage. Now, Taylor also said, studies suggest the left nostril may be more dominant, and when the right nostril is dominant, the body is in a more alert or even stressed state. Who knew? Pretty fascinating stuff. I'm Dr. Sanjay Gupta, helping you live a better life.
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